0: Slam final experience, but she fell a set and 5-2 down before the drama truly began. Noskova's nerves and a sudden elevation in Mukova's level saw 5 championship points come and go. It went to a decider and Noskova rallied and triumphed to become Czechia's 3rd champion in 4 years.
1: In rugby union, the Wallabies have recorded a 9th loss in 10 tests, losing to France 42-26 in the Nations Championship in Brisbane. The Australians led at half-time, but France scored 30 unanswered points in the second half. The Wallabies are yet to secure a win in the Nations Championship and will face Italy next Saturday.
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5: Kaya wanji. Niji nyunga boja. Nija nyunga wanking. 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Narj nyunga murt nyunga pria. Kura nija anat. Maman chining nala yay. Hello, this is nyunga country. This is nyunga language. We pay our respects to the elders past and present. And we ask that the spirits look out and keep us safe.
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listening to M. Ward there, of famously of Monsters of Folk, and She and Him, his solo album, actually from a long time ago, 2006 is what I'm trying to say. The song was called Eyes on the Prize, and the album was post-war. He's out of Oregon. In the middle, we had Margot Silcar, Mother Told Her, Mother Told Me, from her one of my favourite albums of hers, Valley of Heart's Delight. And we kicked off there with Railway Bell, local Borloo artists caught in the crossfire. If you enjoyed them, they actually have a rare show coming up. They'll be supporting the one and only Killdevil Hills at Lyrics Underground on the 1st of August. So get your tickets for that one. It's a great lineup. It's also featuring Good News, Now We Can Eat All the Vampires. So really looking forward to that one coming up very soon. All right, it's just gone 15 minutes past the top of the hour. You're listening to Middle of Nowhere on RTRFM. My name's Lee Marie. If you want to get in touch, the text line is 0405 921 921. And I'm excited next to play something very brand new by a young local Fremantle indie folk artist, singer-songwriter. And this is their very first release. And her name is Hunter Gordon. Their name is Hunter Gordon. And the track is called Not Here, Not There, Not Anywhere.

I'm Axel Carrington, and you're listening to The Middle of Nowhere on the best radio station in the world, RTR FM 92.1. You know, the middle of nowhere might be a state of mind that you find yourself in, wandering aimlessly through life, but sometimes the aimless wandering is actually the best part.

on RTRFM and across the country on Community Radio Network. You're listening to Middle of Nowhere, and that was such a beautiful track. That was featuring Rising Appalachia, Via and Evan, and the track was called Water She Dances. It's off a compilation album that was for Hurricane Helene relief that was curated by Rising Appalachia. The album's called Drenched in Place. Really beautiful. If you like that, definitely check out the album. In the middle was a fun one, a very old one by Billy Strings off their debut EP, Dust in a Baggie. And I saw a very cool video clip of a very young Billy Strings singing that one during the week, which inspired me to add it to my playlist. He even had really short hair. And we kicked off with a brand new track by local Borloo singer-songwriter, indie folk, Hunter Gordon. Not here, not there, not anywhere. I hope you're enjoying the tunes today. Hang around. Sunday morning coming down. Are we coming up at the top of the hour? I'll be here for another half an hour or so. It's been lovely to hear from you on the text line. If you want to get in touch, I wanted to shout out to Chris, who just sent me a text saying that they enjoyed the Dead Flowers track that I played a little bit earlier on, the Townes Van Zandt version of the Rolling Stones song. Chris said that they had it stuck in their head all day yesterday. I think possibly you'll have it stuck in your head again today, Chris, but that's not a bad thing. And yeah, look, I'm going to play something out of, I believe, oh, she's from Canada, from Ontario, Kat Clyde, off her new album. It's really actually a great album. It's called Mud, Blood and Bone, and the track that I've chosen is called I Am Now. I'm loading the tracks as I go, so if you want to check it out, rtrfm.com.au, just type in Middle of Nowhere and you'll be able to see the songs that you've been listening to.

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1: This is Middle of Nowhere on RTR. We were just listening to River Shook there. I played a track by Sarah Shook and the Disarmers a bit earlier on and said that they were no longer playing as a band and she is doing solo stuff as River Shook. And such a fun one. Loving Me is like rolling a big old rock. And before that, we had Local Goodness, Frank's Fish Tank, with Jack Bean. Frank's Fish Tank released an album called Muddy Landing quite a few years ago now, with Francesca Hocking on vocals and banjo, Jason Snook on many instruments, including mandolin, guitar, and Jess Woodward on fiddle. And they say spiritual member, Raku, the lovely Rachel Hocking. Very, very talented family. It was recorded in their grandparents' home in Nanup as well. And we kicked off there with Kat Clyde from her brand new album called Mud, Blood and Bone. Check that one out. The track was called I Am Now. It's almost the end of the show and I can see Lorraine in the studio next door getting ready for Sunday Morning Coming Down. So please stick around. Sunday Morning Coming Down. Whenever you go and talk to people at gigs, they always mention Sunday Morning Coming Down. It's a real favourite. And speaking of that, I really did enjoy at the Winter Music Festival. I got to walk around and meet lots of listeners and looking for donations, and everybody was very generous. And I thank you for that. And thanks for all the great conversations. Loved it so much. Okay, almost the end of the show. Going to play some Sierra Farrell now, off the album called Long Time Coming. This one is called Made Like That.

Middle of Nowhere on RTRFM. That was Dead Man Winter, and the track was called On My Way Back Home. This is a very cool album that I discovered this week, both featuring David Simonette, who is in Dead Man Winter and Trampled by Turtles. So one A-side is Trampled by Turtles and B-side is Dead Man Winter. David wrote all the songs. The track that we had was On My Way Back Home. Before that, Sierra Farrell with Made Like That from her album Long Time Coming. Love Sierra Farrell so much. Hey, it's almost the end of the show and Lorraine's getting ready to present Sunday Morning Coming Down, so stick around for that lovely show. My name's Lee Marie. It's been lovely being here today. I wanted to give a shout out to a happy birthday to Gemma in North Perth. Love from Jimmy and Arthur, who said they've been enjoying the tunes today. So I hope you have a lovely birthday, Gemma. And thanks so much for texting in. Okay, I'm going to play some Tracy Barnett now and maybe time for one more track after that. See how we go. If you like this kind of rootsy music, listen in this afternoon for Rockin' the Roots as well, if you like this kind of tune. Thank you so much for being with me.

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2: Hello, I'm David Cameron. The US military says it's started another round of airstrikes in Iran after Iran's Revolutionary Guards closed the Strait of Hormuz following a confrontation with a vessel. Iran accused the ship of using what it called an illegal shipping route. The BBC's Andrew Ochieng has more.
3: A statement from the Revolutionary Guards said the ship had switched off its systems and was endangering maritime security, but had stopped when warning shots were fired upon it. The IRGC say the vital waterway will remain closed until the US ceases its interference in the region, as they put it. They have also threatened to target what they called new regional enemy bases if they are attacked. Iran continues to insist that the memorandum of understanding signed with the US last month gave it control over traffic in the strait. The US disputes this.
2: Queensland police have charged a 48-year-old man with murder after remains thought to be a missing Queensland woman were found near Toowoomba. Investigators say a body found late last night is believed to be 30-year-old Yana Armstrong, who was reported missing on Wednesday. A 48-year-old man has been taken into custody and charged with one count of murder as a domestic violence offence. His case is scheduled to be heard in the Toowoomba Magistrates Court tomorrow. Some of Australia's top universities will be questioned over their handling of anti-Semitism at the Royal Commission tomorrow. Vice-chancellors from Sydney, Monash, ANU, Melbourne and UNSW will give evidence. An organisation representing Jewish students will deliver a submission that anti-Semitism has become normalised on Australian campuses. Speaking to Sky, Education Minister Jason Clare says their experiences must be heard.
4: In particular from Jewish students, about the abuse that they suffered, the intimidation and the harassment that they experienced at universities, and that's just not on.
2: The family of a 13-year-old girl allegedly murdered in central western Victoria say they're overwhelmed by the support they've been given. A 16-year-old boy has been charged with Layla Jeffrey's murder after remains were found at the small town of Donald. Her aunt, Caitlin Shane, has thanked the community.
5: Thank you to everyone for everything they've been doing to help and support. And thank you for making sure that my sister knows how much she is loved and how much Layla is loved. And thank you to whoever found her. It would have been worse to not know.
2: A minute's silence will be observed for suburban Australian rules footballer Nathan Fitzgerald before Richmond and Melbourne take the field for their AFL match at the MCG today. The 27-year-old suffered a fatal mid-match injury on July 4 and died in hospital 2 days later. The Epping Football Netball Club, where the popular high school teacher played, hosted a public memorial service at their home ground yesterday.

0: Miami. England now play the winner of the game between Argentina and Switzerland.
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4: The Bohemian Beat.
5: Where are the poets and intellectuals of this time? The innovative minds, the intelligentsia, those that are breaking down the barriers and choosing a bohemian existence, escaping from dreary suburban ideals and materialistic death traps. Where are these engaging people? The risk takers, the revolutionaries, those living apart from this big unrest. Those escaping the sterility of corporate junkies who get high on materialistic consumption.

0: Welcome to the Bohemian Beat. We will journey beyond the horizon and find the artists living on the edge, going down into the murky waters of their very existence, where these brave souls have re-emerged with art that is challenging, original, and brutal.
1: You've tuned into the Bohemian Beat. I'm Ready, your slightly sleep-deprived guide through the darker corners of the arts. Now, imagine two of literature's most gloriously tormented geniuses reaching across the Atlantic, shaking hands in the shadows. Edgar Allan Poe, the American master of psychological nightmares, and Charles Baudelaire, the French poet who basically became Poe's biggest fanboy, translating his stories and calling him a literary soulmate. Today, we're diving into Poe's The Black Cat, a deliciously twisted tale of love, curdling into loathing, tenderness devoured by the fiend Intemperance, and guilt that simply refuses to stay buried. But first, we drift into the river of forgetting. This is Lethe from the 1968 album Flowers of Evil by Yvette Mimieux and Ustad Ali Akbar Khan. Let those hypnotic sarod strings wash over you, because oblivion won't save you from what's coming next.

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0: I long to sleep. I think that from a stark slumber like death I could awake the same as I was once and lavish without shame caresses upon your body, glowing and dark. To drown my sorrow, there is no abyss, however deep, that can compare with your bed. Forgetfulness has made its country in your red mouth, and the flowing of Lethe is in your kiss.
1: I'm Ustad Ali Akbar Khan with Lethe from their 1968 masterpiece, Flowers of Evil. From the sweet waters of oblivion, we now step into a deceptively ordinary household where tenderness is about to rot from the inside. Here's Diamanda Galas with her raw, theatrical and utterly spine-tingling reading of Edgar Allan Poe's The Black Cat, written in 1843. Listen as a gentle animal lover slowly transforms into something far more monstrous.
2: The Black Cat. For the most wild, yet most homely narrative which I am about to pen, I neither expect nor solicit belief. Mad indeed would I be to expect it in a case where my very senses reject their own evidence. Yet mad am I not. And very surely do I not dream. But tomorrow I die, and today I would unburden my soul. My immediate purpose is to place before the world plainly, succinctly, and without comment, a series of mere household events. In their consequences, these events have terrified, have tortured, have destroyed me. Yet I will not attempt to expound them. To me they have presented little but horror. To many they will seem less terrible than baroques. Hereafter, perhaps, some intellect may be found which will reduce my phantasm to the commonplace. Some intellect more calm, more logical, and far less excitable than my own, which will perceive in the circumstances I detail with awe nothing more than an ordinary succession of very natural causes and effects. From my infancy, I was noted for the docility and the humanity of my disposition. My tenderness of heart was even so conspicuous as to make me the jest of my companions. I was especially fond of animals and was indulged by my parents with a great variety of pets. With these I spent most of my time, and never was so happy as when feeding and caressing them. This peculiarity of my character grew with my growth, and in my manhood I derived from it one of my principal sources of pleasure. To those who have cherished an affection for a faithful and sagacious dog, I need hardly be at the trouble of explaining the nature or the intensity of the gratification thus derivable. There is something in the unselfish and self-sacrificing love of a brute which goes directly to the heart of him who has had frequent occasion to test the paltry friendship and gossamer fidelity of mere man. I married early and was happy to find in my wife a disposition not uncongenial with my own. Observing my partiality for domestic pets, she lost no opportunity of procuring those of the most agreeable kind, We had birds, goldfish, a fine dog, rabbits, a small monkey, and a cat. This latter was a remarkably large and beautiful animal, entirely black and sagacious to an astonishing degree. In speaking of his intelligence, my wife, who at heart was not a little tinctured with superstition, made frequent allusion to the ancient popular notion which regarded all black cats as witches in disguise. Not that she was ever serious upon this point, and I mention the matter at all for no better reason than it happens just now to be remembered. Pluto, this was the cat's name, was my favorite pet and playmate. I alone fed him, and he attended me wherever I went about the house. It was even with difficulty that I could prevent him from following me through the streets. Our friendship lasted in this manner for several years, during which my general temperament and character, through the instrumentality of the fiend Intemperance, had, I blush to confess it, experienced a radical alteration for the worse. I grew day by day more moody, more irritable, more regardless of the feelings of others. I suffered myself to use intemperate language to my wife. At length, I even offered her personal violence. My pets, of course, were made to feel the change in my disposition. I not only neglected, but ill-used them. For Pluto, however, I still retain sufficient regard to restrain me from maltreating him, as I made no scruple of maltreating the rabbits, the monkey, or even the dog, when by accident or through affection they came in my way. But my disease grew upon me. For what disease is like alcohol? And at length even Pluto, who was now becoming old and consequently somewhat peevish, even Pluto began to experience the effects of my ill temper.
1: 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That was Diamanda Galas reading the opening of Edgar Allan Poe's The Black Cat. Charles Baudelaire was obsessed with that story. He even quoted the famous line, "What disease is like alcohol?" calling it prophetic. He saw Poe as a martyr to vice, a man whose genius and destruction were strangely entwined. Now here's Courtney with Baudelaire's poem, The Vampire, a piece that feels like it crawled straight out of the same haunted mind.
3: You who like a dagger ploughed into my heart with deadly thrill, you who stronger than a crowd of demons, mad and dressed to kill, of my dejected soul have made your bed, your lodging and domain, to whom I'm linked, unseemly jade, as is a convict to his chain, or as a gamester to his dice, or as a drunkard to his dram, or as a carrion to its lice. I curse you, would my curse be damned. I have besought the sudden blade to win for me my freedom back. Perfidious poison I have prayed to my cowardice, alack. Both poison and the sword disdained my cowardice, and seemed to say, you are not fit to be unchained from your damned servitude. Away. You imbecile, since if from her empire we were to liberate the slave, you'd raise the carrion to your vampire by your own kisses from the grave.
1: You can feel those chains, can't you? Baudelaire knew exactly the same grip Poe's narrator feels. The vice that enters like a knife and never lets go. Let's continue the descent. Back to the black cat.
2: One night, returning home, much intoxicated from one of my haunts about town, I fancied that the cat avoided my presence. I seized him when, in his fright at my violence, he inflicted a slight wound upon my hand with his teeth. The fury of a demon instantly possessed me. I knew myself no longer. My original soul seemed at once to take flight from my body, and a more than fiendish malevolence, gin nurtured, thrilled every fiber of my frame. I took from my waistcoat pocket a penknife, opened it, grasped the poor beast by the throat, and deliberately cut one of its eyes from the socket. I blush, I burn, I shudder, while I pen the damnable atrocity. When reason returned with the morning, when I had slept off the fumes of the night's debauch, I experienced a sentiment half of horror, half of remorse for the crime of which I had been guilty. But it was at best a feeble and equivocal feeling, and the soul remained untouched. I again plunged into excess and soon drowned in wine all memory of the deed. In the meantime, the cat slowly recovered. The socket of the lost eye presented, it is true, a frightful appearance, but he no longer appeared to suffer any pain. He went about the house as usual, but, as might be expected, fled in extreme terror at my approach. I had so much of my old heart left as to be at first grieved by this evident dislike on the part of a creature which had once so loved me. But this feeling soon gave place to irritation, and then came, as if to my final and irrevocable overthrow, the spirit of perverseness. Of this spirit, philosophy takes no account. Phrenology finds no place for it among its organs. Yet I am not more sure that my soul lives than I am that perverseness is one of the primitive impulses of the human heart. One of the indivisible primary faculties or sentiments which give direction to the character of man. Who has not 100 times found himself committing a vile or a silly action for no other reason than he knows he should not? Have we not a perpetual inclination in the teeth of our best judgment to violate that which is law, merely because we understand it to be such? This spirit of perverseness, I say, came to my final overthrow. It was this unfathomable longing of the soul to vex itself, to offer violence to its own nature, to do wrong for the wrong's sake only, that urged me to continue and finally to consummate the injury I had inflicted upon the unoffending brute. One morning, in cool blood, I slipped a noose about its neck and hung it to a limb of a tree. Hung it with the tears streaming from my eyes and with the bitterest remorse at my heart. Hung it because I knew that it had loved me and because I felt it had given me no reason of offense. Hung it because I knew that in so doing I was committing a sin, a deadly sin, that would so jeopardize my immortal soul as to place it, if such a thing were possible, even beyond the reach of the most merciful and most terrible God. On the night of the day on which this cruel deed was done, I was aroused from sleep by the cry of fire. The curtains of my bed were in flames. The whole house was blazing. It was with great difficulty that my wife, a servant, and myself made our escape from the conflagration. The destruction was complete. My entire worldly wealth was swallowed up, and I resigned myself thenceforth to despair. I am above the weakness of seeking to establish a sequence of cause and effect between the disaster and the atrocity. But I am detailing a chain of facts and wish not to leave even a possible link imperfect. On the day succeeding the fire, I visited the ruins. The walls, with one exception, had fallen in. This exception was found in a compartment wall, not very thick, which stood about the middle of the house and against which had rested the head of my bed. The plastering had here in great measure resisted the action of the fire, a fact which I attributed to its having been recently spread. About this wall a dense crowd were collected, and many persons seemed to be examining a particular portion of it with very minute and eager attention. The words strange, singular, and other similar expressions excited my curiosity. I approached and saw, as if graven in bas-relief upon the white surface, the figure of a gigantic cat. The impression was given with an accuracy truly marvelous. There had been a rope about the animal's neck. When I first beheld this apparition, for I could scarcely regard it as less, my wonder and my terror were extreme. But at length, reflection came to my aid. The cat, I remembered, had been hung in a garden adjacent to the house. Upon the alarm of fire, the garden had been immediately filled by the crowd, by someone of whom the animal must have been cut from the tree and thrown through an open window into my chamber. This had probably been done with a view of arousing me from sleep. The falling of other walls had compressed the victim of my cruelty into the substance of the freshly spread plaster, the lime of which, with the flames and the ammonia from the carcass, had then accomplished the portraiture as I saw it. Although I thus readily accounted to my reason, if not altogether to my conscience, for the startling facts detailed, it did not the less fail to make a deep impression upon my fancy. For months, I could not rid myself of the phantasm of the cat, and during this period there came back into my spirit a half sentiment that seemed, but was not, remorse. I went so far as to regret the loss of the animal and to look about me among the vile haunts which I now habitually frequented for another pet of the same species and of a somewhat similar appearance with which to supply its place. One night, as I sat half stupefied in a den of more than infamy, my attention was suddenly drawn to some black object reposing upon the head of one of the immense hogsheads of gin or of rum, which constituted the chief furniture of the apartment. I had been looking steadily at the top of this hogshead for several minutes, and what now caused me surprise was the fact that I had not sooner perceived the object there upon. I approached it and touched it with my hand. It was a black cat, a very large one, fully as large as Pluto, and closely resembling him in every respect. But one, Pluto had not a white hair upon any portion of his body, but this cat had a large, although indefinite, splotch of white covering nearly the whole region of the breast. Upon my touching him, he immediately arose, purred loudly, rubbed against my hand, and appeared delighted with my notice. This, then, was the very creature of which I was in search. I at once offered to purchase it of the landlord, but this person made no claim to it, knew nothing of it, had never seen it before. I continued my caresses, and when I prepared to go home, the animal evinced a disposition to accompany me. I permitted it to do so, occasionally stooping and patting it as I proceeded. When it reached the house, it domesticated itself at once and became immediately a great favorite with my wife. For my own part, I soon found a dislike to it arising within me. This was just the reverse of what I had anticipated, but I know not how or why it was. Its evident fondness for myself rather disgusted and annoyed. By slow degrees, these feelings of disgust and annoyance rose into the bitterness of hatred. I avoided the creature. A certain sense of shame and the remembrance of my former deed of cruelty preventing me from physically abusing it. I did not for some weeks strike or otherwise violently ill-use it, but gradually, very gradually, I came to look upon it with unutterable loathing, and to flee silently from its odious presence as from the breath of a pestilence.
1: Still with me? Good. You're braver than most. That was Diamanda Galas, continuing Poe's The Black Cat. Poe introduces his chilling idea of the spirit of perverseness, that wicked little voice that makes us do the wrong thing, precisely because we know it's wrong. Baudelaire explores that same rotten transformation in his poem, The Vampire's Metamorphosis, where seductive beauty decays into something truly grotesque. Here's Courtney again.
3: The Vampire's Metamorphosis by Charles Baudelaire. The woman, meanwhile, twisting like a snake on hot coals and kneading her breast against the steel of her corset. From her mouth, red as strawberries, let flow these words, impregnated with musk. I have moist lips, and I know the art of losing old conscience in the depths of a bed. I dry all tears on my triumphant breasts, and make old men laugh with the laughter of children. I replace, for him who sees me nude, without veils, the moon, the sun, the stars and the heavens. I am, my dear scholar, so learned in pleasure, that when I smother a man in my fearful arms, or when timid and licentious, frail and robust, I yield my bosom to biting kisses. On those two soft cushions which swoon with emotion, the powerless angels would damn themselves for me. When she had sucked all the marrow from my bones, and I languidly turned toward her to give her an amorous kiss, I saw no more than a wine skin with gluey sides all full of pus. Frozen with terror, I closed both my eyes, and when I opened them to the bright light, at my side, instead of a robust mannequin who seemed to have laid in a store of blood, there quivered confusedly a heap of old bones, which of themselves gave forth the cry of a weathercock, or of a sign at the end of an iron rod, that the wind swings to and fro on a winter night.
1: From Velvet Seduction to a sack of bones and pus, Baudelaire really knew how to make desire crawl. And now, for the final part of this masterpiece, The Black Cat by Edgar Allan Poe.
2: What added no doubt to my hatred of the beast was the discovery on the morning that I brought it home that, like Pluto, it had also been deprived of one of its eyes. This circumstance, however, only endeared it to my wife, who, as I have already said, possessed in a high degree that humanity of feeling which had once been my distinguishing trait and the source of many of my simplest and purest pleasures. With my aversion to the cat, however, its partiality for myself seemed to increase. It followed my footsteps with a pertinacity which it would be difficult to make the reader comprehend. Whenever I sat, it would crouch beneath my chair or spring upon my knees, covering me with its loathsome caresses. If I arose to walk, it would get between my feet and thus nearly throw me down, or fastening its long and sharp claws to my dress, clamber in this manner to my breast. At such times, although I longed to destroy it with a blow, I was withheld from so doing partly by a memory of my former crime. But chiefly, let me confess it at once, by an absolute dread of the beast. This dread was not exactly a dread of physical evil, and yet I should be at a loss how otherwise to describe it. I am almost ashamed to own, yes, even in this felon's cell, I am almost ashamed to own that the terror and horror with which the animal inspired me had been heightened by one of the merest chimeras it would be possible to conceive. My wife had called my attention more than once to the character of the mark of white hair of which I have spoken, and which constituted the sole visible difference between the strange beast and the one I had destroyed. The reader will remember that this mark, although large, had been originally very indefinite, but by slow degrees nearly imperceptible, and which for a long time my reason struggled to reject as fanciful, it had at length assumed of rigorous distinctness of outline. It was now, I say, the image of a hideous, of a ghastly thing, of the gallows. O mournful and terrible engine of horror and of crime, of agony and of death. And now was I indeed wretched beyond the wretchedness of mere humanity, and a brute beast whose fellow I had contemptuously destroyed, a brute beast to work out for me, a man fashioned in the image of the High God, so much of insufferable woe. Alas, neither by day nor by night knew I the blessing of rest anymore. During the former, the creature left me no moment alone, and in the latter, I started hourly from dreams of unutterable fear to find the hot breath of the thing upon my face and its vast weight, an incarnate nightmare that I had no power to shake off, incumbent eternally upon my heart. Beneath the pressure of torments such as these, the feeble remnant of the good within me succumbed. Evil thoughts became my sole intimates, the darkest and most evil of thoughts. The moodiness of my usual temper increased to a hatred of all things and of all men, while from the sudden, frequent, and ungovernable outbursts of a fury to which I now blindly abandon myself, my uncomplaining wife, alas, was the most usual and most patient of sufferers. One day, she accompanied me upon some household errand into the cellar of the old building, which our poverty compelled us to inhabit. The cat followed me down the steep stairs, and nearly throwing me headlong, exasperated me to madness, uplifting an axe and forgetting in my wrath the childish dread which had hitherto stayed my hand. I aimed a blow at the animal, which would have proved instantly fatal had it descended as I wished. But this blow was arrested by the hand of my wife, goaded by the interference into a rage more than demoniacal. I withdrew my arm from her grasp and buried the axe in her brain. She fell dead upon the spot without a groan. This hideous murder accomplished, I set myself forthwith, and with entire deliberation, to the task of concealing the body. I knew that I could not remove it from the house, either by day or by night, without the risk of being observed by the neighbors. Many projects entered my mind. At one point, I thought of cutting the corpse into minute fragments and destroying them by fire. At another, I resolved to dig a grave for it in the floor of the cellar. Again, I deliberated about casting it in the well in the yard, about packaging it in a box as if merchandise with the usual arrangements, and so getting a porter to take it from the house. Finally, I hit upon what I considered a far better expedient than either of these. I determined to wall it up in the cellar as the monks of the Middle Ages are recorded to have walled up their victims. For a purpose such as this, the cellar was admirably adapted. Its walls were loosely constructed and had lately been plastered throughout with a rough plaster, which the dampness of the atmosphere had prevented from hardening. Moreover, in one of the walls was a projection caused by a fake chimney or fireplace that had been filled or walled up and made to resemble the rest of the cellar. I made no doubt that I could readily displace the bricks at this point, insert the corpse, and wall the hole up as before, so that no eye could detect anything suspicious. And in this calculation, I was not deceived. By means of a crowbar, I easily dislodged the bricks, and having carefully deposited the body against the inner wall, I propped it in that position, while with little trouble I relayed the whole structure as it originally stood. Having procured mortar, sand, and hair with every possible precaution, I prepared a plaster which could not be distinguished from the old, and with this I very carefully went over the new brickwork. When I had finished, I felt satisfied that all was right. The wall did not present the slightest appearance of having been disturbed. The rubbish on the floor was picked up with the minutest care. I looked around triumphantly and said to myself, "Here, at least, then, my labor has not been in vain." My next step was to look for the beast which had been the cause of so much wretchedness, for I had at length firmly resolved to put it to death. Had I been able to meet with it at the moment, there could have been no doubt of its fate. But it appeared that the crafty animal had been alarmed at the violence of my previous anger, and forbore to present itself in my present mood. It is impossible to describe or to imagine the deep, the blissful sense of relief which the absence of the detested creature occasioned in my bosom. It did not make its appearance during the night, and thus for one night, at least, since its introduction into the house, I soundly and tranquilly slept. I slept even with the burden of murder upon my soul. The second and the third day passed, and still my tormentor came not. Once again, I breathed as a freeman. The monster, in terror, had fled the premises forever. I should behold it no more. My happiness was supreme. The guilt of my dark deed disturbed me but little. Some few inquiries had been made, but these had been readily answered. Even a search had been instituted, but of course nothing was to be discovered. I looked upon my future felicity as secured. Upon the fourth day of my assassination, a party of the police came very unexpectedly into the house and proceeded again to make rigorous investigation of the premises. Secure, however, in the inscrutability of my place of concealment, I felt no embarrassment whatever. The officers bade me accompany them in their search. They left no nook or corner unexplored. At length, for the third or fourth time, they descended into the cellar. I quivered not in a muscle. My heart beat calmly, as that of one who slumbers in innocence. I walked the cellar from end to end. I folded my arms upon my bosom and roamed easily to and fro. The police were thoroughly satisfied and prepared to depart. The glee at my heart was too strong to be restrained. I burned to say, if but one word, by way of triumph, and to render doubly sure their assurance of my guiltlessness. Gentlemen, I said at last, as the party ascended the steps, I delight to have allayed your suspicions. I wish you all health and a little more courtesy. By the by, gentlemen, this is a very well-constructed house. In the rabid desire to say something easily, I scarcely knew what I uttered at all. I may say an excellently well-constructed house. These walls, are you going, gentlemen? These walls are solidly put together. And here, through the mere frenzy of bravado, I rapped heavily with a cane which I held in my hand upon that very portion of the brickwork behind which stood the ghastly corpse of the wife of my bosom. But may God shield and deliver me from the fangs of the archfiend. No sooner had the reverberation of my blows sunk into silence than I was answered by a voice from within the tomb, by a cry, at first muffled and broken, like the sobbing of a child, and then quickly swelling into one long, loud, and continuous scream, utterly anomalous and inhuman, a howl, a wailing shriek, half of horror and half of triumph, such as might have arisen only out of hell, conjointly from the throats of the damned in their agony, and of the demons that exult in the damnation. Of my own thoughts, it is folly to speak. Swooning, I staggered to the opposite wall. For one instant, the party upon the stairs remained motionless through an extremity of terror and of awe. In the next, a dozen stout arms were toiling at the wall. It fell bodily. The corpse, already greatly decayed and clotted with gore, stood erect before the eyes of the spectators. Upon its head, with red extended mouth and solitary eye of fire, sat the hideous beast whose craft had seduced me into murder, and whose informing voice had consigned me to the hangman. I had walled the monster up within the tomb.
1: Whew! That was Diamanda Galas performing The Complete The Black Cat from the 1997 album Closed on Account of Rabies, Poems and Tales of Edgar Allan Poe. In the end, the black cat is both victim and avenger. Poe reminds us that the monsters we create through our own cruelty will eventually sit on our chests and scream our guilt to the world. I hope you've enjoyed this dark little dance between Poe and Baudelaire, two literary vampires who still refuse to stay in their graves. We'll close with Murdered Woman from Yvette Mimieu and Ali Akbar Khan's Flowers of Evil. The monster we create will always cry out from the wall. Poe and Baudelaire both knew the vampire never truly dies. Stay weird, stay curious, and thank you for spending this hour with us. I'm Riddy. See you next week at the same Bohemian beat, same shadowy frequency.

flasks of expensive scent, embroideries, rich brocades, taffeta sofas, satin chairs, statues in marble, paintings, fragrance that pervades the empty, sumptuous

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That sickening greenhouse atmosphere. Dying bouquets in their glass coffins give a stale, voluptuous chamber. Lying here, a corpse without a head, whence flows in a bright stream, making an ever-broadening stain, the red and living blood which the white pillows seem to lap up like a thirsty plain. Pale as those awful shapes that out of shadow stare, chaining our helpless eyes to theirs. The head, with its great mass of rich and somber hair, the earrings still in the small ears, like a ranunculus on the night table sits, and, void of thought, blank as the light of dawn, a glinting, vague regard escapes from its eyeballs, uprolled and china white.

headless trunk, in shameless posture on the bed, naked in loose abandon lies, its secret parts exposed, its treasures all outspread as if to charm.

0: One sequin stocking, pink against the milky thigh, remains pathetic souvenir. The jeweled garter, like a flashing secret eye, darts and withdraws a diamond leer. A languorous portrait on the wall contrives to give force to the singular effect of deep solitude. The eyes provocative, the pose inviting, half erect. The ghost of something strange and guilty, of some feast involving most improper fare. Demoniac kisses, all obscure desires released, swims in the silent curtains there. And yet, that fragile shoulder, that fine hand and arm, how delicate the curve they make. The pelvic bones so sweetly pointed, the whole form lithe as a teased and fighting snake.
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3: Hello, I'm David Cameron. Queensland police have asked for people with any information to come forward after human remains were found near Toowoomba. Investigators say a body found late last night is believed to be 30-year-old Yana Armstrong, who went missing earlier this week. A 48-year-old man has been taken into custody and charged with one count of murder as a domestic violence offence. Detective Acting Inspector Brian Collins says police believe Ms Armstrong may have died between Tuesday and Wednesday nights.
4: Anyone who may have been in the area between Toowoomba and Esk, specifically on the New England Highway and Esk Hampton Road, between 10:30 p.m. on the 7th of July and 1:30 a.m. on the 8th of July.
3: The US military says it started another round of airstrikes in Iran after Iran's Revolutionary Guards closed the Strait of Hormuz following a confrontation with a vessel. Iran accused the ship of using what it called an illegal shipping route. This update from the BBC's Andrew Ochiang.
5: In a statement posted on social media, the US military said one of the ship's crew is missing and that the vessel has suffered significant damage. It said the airstrikes are meant to degrade Iran's ability to attack ships freely transiting the strait. Following the announcement, Iranian media reported explosions in several cities along its coast. The IRGC had earlier said the vital waterway will remain closed until the US ceases its interference in the region, as they put it. They had also threatened to target what they called new regional enemy bases in retaliation.
3: The Royal Commission into Anti-Semitism and Social Cohesion resumes tomorrow. As Alyssa Delfs reports, some of the nation's sandstone universities will front the hearings in Melbourne.
6: The University of Melbourne and the University of Sydney have confirmed they'll provide testimony before the Royal Commission when hearings resume. In a statement, UOM says it has engaged fully with the inquiry and will appear alongside several other universities to reflect, mourn and seek a renewed sense of trust and belonging for all. A spokesperson for the University of Sydney says it has taken definitive action in recent years, including instigating a formal review and introducing significant reforms to protect students from anti-Semitism. There are reports TEXA will also front the Royal Commission.
3: Health authorities warn that flu cases in New South Wales have surged to their highest level this year. The seasonal peak is likely still weeks away. Diabetes Australia is bringing the challenges of people living with the condition to the fore. Its Living Out Loud campaign is running during this National Diabetes Week. One of the campaigners is Charitha, who lives with type 2 diabetes.
7: It's challenging, but I have accepted that challenge. It's not a disease, it's a condition. Take it positive.
3: To sport, and in the FIFA World Cup, England have beaten Norway 2-1 in their quarter-final match and are through to the semi-finals. Jude Bellingham scored the two goals for England, including one in extra time to give them the victory. These England fans in London are celebrating.
8: Bellingham's top, Kane's top, everyone's top. We're ready. It's coming home. It's coming home.
9: Wild at every angle. I'm here with my best friends. 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Everybody

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Poets in the Pub will be held in the Family Hotel Katoomba on Sunday the 12th of July from 2 until about 5. New readers are always welcome. The Lura Cockatoo Market is held fortnightly on the second and fourth weekend of the month in the CWA Hall at 137 Megalong Street. 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
5: 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But you're here, it's 12:10 right now. The weather is looking pretty good in Katoomba. It wasn't too cold, 5.2 degrees, max of 7, minimum of 3. There's no rain today. In Springwood, it is, 17.3 degrees, so a lot different. Max of 14, apparently, so that's incredibly wrong. And 8 degree minimum in Penrith. It is also about 17 degrees, max of 17, minimum of 9. And in Lithgow, it is a max of 8. It's 7.5 right now. There's no rain anywhere to be concerned about. The UV is pretty low everywhere. And as for trains, they seem to be all running on time. Just a few minor changes just during, about the Bathurst train. It's only stopping between Bathurst and Lithgow, but that is not for a while. Let's see, actually. No, it is. Bathurst to Central. The 6:08 a.m. Bathurst to Central and the 3 p.m. Central to Bathurst trains only run between Bathurst and Lithgow. So if you do normally get the Bathurst train, then you do have to just swap at Lithgow and get one of the normal, the Blue Mountains trains up, I assume. But that's not too big a deal. It is only those two services for today. Other than that, the trains are running on time. I got a train here. It was quite quiet. It was running on time. It was a good experience, if that's was normal. It was on time, which is great. That is getting better. I remember the old trains, the BMTs, were really, they were delayed all the time. They would have, I don't know, mechanical failures just every other week. And these trains have only had like one or two major delays. So that's good. It's an improvement in that respect, even though there's a lot of controversy surrounding the, you know, the flipping of the seats, and I get annoyed at that still. But anyway, enough about trains. It's 12:12, done the weather, done the community radio things. Now let's get right into music then. So you'll be here with me for the next 2 hours. You know what we do on the show. If you don't, it's just where I take a look at a bunch of different artists and sort of what milestones and what significant events have happened in their past that we can celebrate and look back at today. So I take a look at, you know, all these different genres, from jazz, indie pop, indie rock, a lot of Australian stuff as well. And I try to look at and celebrate the achievements of a lot of different artists. Most of those wouldn't be as massive or mainstream as those American, you know, I'd like to say Hollywood. That's probably a really bad way of describing it, but you get what I mean. Like those trendy artists, I like looking back at some other ones and take a look at what happened in music history around this time. So what were these artists like, what were they doing while I'm speaking to you right now? Maybe you're making a cup of tea, just starting to get some lunch ready, but what were they doing at this time? I look at like milestones, awards, releases of songs, and also some recent things as well. Like, doesn't have to be a milestone from 10 years back. It can also be a milestone that happened just a week ago, which I do like to do, some recent releases and recent music. So we'll take a look at that today. We'll celebrate and remember together, and I'll be here just for the next 2 hours before Will will take over from 2 to 4. He's got his hilarious show, a lot of yap there, which is great. So to start off with, I'd like to go through, what should I do? I have a lot lined up. Let's go through one of my favorite artists, Tame Impala. As we know, Kevin Parker, I actually went over it a little bit. Last week, I actually went through Dua Lipa and how her songs, the massive British artist, and how she was actually really inspired by a lot of Australian music. So, for example, I played a bunch of songs from her that were actually produced by Kevin Parker, who's Perth, well, grew up in Perth, is Australian, also known as Tame Impala. So, yeah, I took a look at that, and I was looking at songs like Illusion, Houdini, Training Season, massive, massive songs that were made with Australian influence. And Break My Heart actually sampled an In Excess song. So I went through that, and I do want to just say, like, bring it back to Tame Impala as well, because such a great, unique artist, I think. And the Smashing Pumpkins, well, just on the 23rd of June, so just about 2 weeks ago, Tame Impala released a tribute album, well, started, like, to tease, essentially, the tribute album for the Smashing Pumpkins with the song Hummer, which was a bit of a reimagination of their song. So, of course, we know the Smashing Pumpkins, they are American, I'd like to say. I think Chicago 1988. They're really, like, heavy metal, goth rock, but also a bunch of pop as well in there. So it's a massive band. They have 30 million albums sold worldwide. And on the 23rd of June, 2026, Tame Impala actually released a song called Hummer, which was just reimagining that song. It's fully live. It's like done the proper way, essentially, but it was like a psychedelic cover. And I just think he reshaped, like, the alt rock into his own signature sound, which is really rhythmic and has a little synth and it's sort of dreamy, and it has this, it's a really different vibe, but I do think they both are such great songs. So I'm going to play for you both versions today. I feel like we should have a little comparison, actually. So I have the Smashing Pumpkins and Tame Impala. I'll play Hummer by both of them, and then I'll also just play the good old song 1979 by the Smashing Pumpkins as well. And we can just look at how Tame Impala is paying tribute to that massive band that he labels as one of his influences for his music right now. So we can see the similarities. Let's go right into it. I've got Hummer by, let's play the Smashing Pumpkins one first. This is Hummer by the Smashing Pumpkins, and I'll go right through into Hummer by Tame Impala just after. This is Radio Blue Mountains.

Ooh, well. Okay, that would have had a little bit of clipping there. All right, so that was... Let's take a look, actually. That's Tame Impala's Hummer. I'll just go right through and play 1979 after, but you can see the difference in the sort of way that it sounds. I think it's really interesting. But let's play 1979 right now.

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3: All right, that's really odd right now. I'm not sure if... a lot of feedback. Let's just keep on playing music and then I'll try work out what's going on here and see if I can resolve that.

that was Wet Leg with Pokemon. Now, I think I've just fixed that issue that was happening earlier with that sound, which is really, really great because it was getting a bit annoying. I think it's still a little bit there. I'll see if that's any better. I don't know. Oh, well, this is how it's going to sound from now on, I think, until it can get looked at properly. I'm taking a look at things that I can't see what's wrong, but you can hear a lot of background, but that's okay. So what I just played was Pokemon by Wet Leg. So Wet Leg is a popular indie rock duo from England, from the Isle of Wight, which is like very, like almost as south as you can get, essentially. It's just below everything. It's like a little island below Portsmouth, below Southampton, that sort of area, if you do know. And they've got a really obscure and sort of different take on music and different style. It's really dry and humorous, I guess. That's the way I would describe it, I think. But they actually won the Grammy for Best Alternative Music Album with their song Chase Lounge in 2021, which is really impressive. And they've got some really deadpan vocals, which is just, it's just so interesting. They've got a really good sense of humor, I think, in their songwriting, which is really sarcastic almost. And I think that's really impressive. So I just played that song Pokemon, and just 2 days ago on the 10th of July, they officially released their deluxe edition of their album Moisturizer. So it's dropped on Spotify and all your streaming services, and it just adds a few songs, and it also just kind of boosts the amount of listeners, I think, for the original song. So I've got songs from that, which I'll be playing later. I've got Pokemon, CPR, and from their self-titled album, Wet Leg, I've got Angelica as well that I'll be playing. But I think a deluxe just breathes, it adds new light into an existing album. It adds a nice list of new songs, and also just, you know, pays homage to the songs that are already released and are popular. And I think that Pokemon is just, it's a great catchy song. It's really quirky. It's got nostalgia. It's got a lot of internet culture references in it as well. And CPR, which I'll be playing, is one of their biggest songs. It's chaotic. It's fast. And they've also got like a bunch of remixes in the deluxe, which is like techno and more club music, which is really, I don't know, it's just a good vibe, I think. And Angelica is an older song that I'll play as well. It's 2022, but it was from their self-titled album, and it was named after one of the band's friends. And it's just another party album. So I think the music, Wet Leg, is getting popular. They're in a lot of different shows and TV shows in the soundtrack now. I know Crave put it in Heated Rivalry for Monjetu. So I'll play CPR right now. We played Pokemon, and then I'll go right on to Angelica. This is CPR, Wet Leg.

That was Wet Leg. And I just played Angelica there for you. I seem to have fixed the problem on the microphone, so we can continue as normal now. I'll go back and talk a bit more about them because I just don't think I was panicking through with how the sound was sounding, so I didn't really go through that properly. But let's take a look. So I just went through a bunch of their awards that they've won, and it's a lot. It's a lot. So they've won a Grammy, multiple Grammys. They've got a Grammy for the best alternative music performance, a Grammy for the best remixed recording non-classical, and been nominated for multiple other Grammys for Moisturizer, Mon Jetu, and just that. So that album is such a big deal, I think, in this music space, especially in the UK. It's the songs have gone gold on the British charts, gold and silver for the album, for the albums Wet Leg and Moisturizer. So I just think it's a big deal, I think, but not many people know about the band in Australia, I'd say. And I think just the really unique style is really just a vibe, I think. The sarcasm, a bunch of their songs, I can't play them because they're a bit explicit, but Chase Lounge and what is it, and Catch These Fists, that and those sorts of songs are just, they're just great, they're nice. I like the singing and just the indie rock and that sort of genre, I think, and the Grammys agree with me, so, and all these, which is just really impressive, I think. So let's move on to a different artist. I've gone through the Wet Leg and who did I go through first? I don't even remember, but I won't go over them again. Oh yes, and then I did Smashing Pumpkins. Let's go right to Australia and bring a different sort of style to what I normally do. I don't usually do EDM, but I think Australia is one of the biggest electronic dance music export. You've got Rufus Du Sol, let me think of some, Empire of the Sun, Tame Impala, I'd like to say, there's so many. My point is, I've probably missed a bunch and people might get mad at that, but just Australia makes a lot of great electronic music, and I think it's enshrined is a better word, in Australian music. And I think that also goes to show with some more niche artists. I've played Yes Boon, I've played, and well, right now I'll play some Nina Jirachi. And July 3, just over a week ago, she did a big show at the Enmore Theatre, which of course we all know is in Newtown. It's an iconic place of music, especially for upcoming artists, even big ones. I think Spacey Jane is touring there. I think Panau, or another dance artist, is also Panau. I think they've been there a while back. I remember a lot of when you look at like advertisements and Band Is On Town and all those sorts of things to find shows, the great ones are at the Enmore Theatre. And I think it's really impressive that someone who started is just in their bedroom making music themselves with their computer. So Nina Jirachi is Nina Wilson. She's electronic music. She produces it. She's a DJ. She's a songwriter as well. She's from the Australian Central Coast. And she was a finalist in the Triple J Unearthed High competition, which is a great, like, if you do want to ever check out music, I think it's a great way to see some really new and upcoming artists and what they can have, because it's all people in high school still. So she had some really clubby music, but experimental and just high energy electronic dance music. So she sold a sold out show in the Enmore Theatre just over a week ago, which I could have gone to, but I didn't know about it then. And the album I Love My Computer was released not too long ago, just about a year ago. And I just think she's a great artist, and let's go play. I've got some songs here. I've got iPod Touch, which is from I Love My Computer. It's very high energy. It was nominated, I think, for the Independent Song of the Year at the Australian Independent Records Award. I think it was 7 at the Independent Records, the AIR Awards. Then I've got also Blue Mare from 2020, which is one of her breakthrough electronic singles, which sort of established her signature sound. So we'll compare one of her earlier songs in 2020 to right now
recently 2025 and 2026. So she's currently just getting a lot of awards, getting nominated for the AIR Awards, 7 nominations. I'll have to double check on the how it's actually gone and whether that's been decided yet. But yeah, she's also having a great, like, Dark Crystal as an event, like the brand across the country. She's collaborating in studios and is getting ready to release a bunch more. So let's play some Nina Jirachi. This is Nina Wilson from the Central Coast. I've got Blue Mare, and then I'll play iPod Touch right now on Radio Blue Mountains.

So that was, well, let me take a look. That was, why is that so low? Let's turn that up. Okay, there we go. That was iPod Touch by Nina Jirachi. And before that, I played Blue Mirror by the same artist. Now, that's very different to what I normally play, I think. But I think it is important that we take a look at Australian electronic music, because we just have... I remember looking at an article a while ago, and we have some of the most successful and listened to electronic music. We've got just absolute superstars. I'll try to list some for you. I didn't get enough to begin with to fully pay it justice, but we've got Empire of the Sun, The Presets, Flume, Panal, Cut Copy, Pendulum, The Avalanches, even Kylie Minogue, who else? Midnight Juggernauts, Ice House, The Veronicas, Troy Sivan does a little bit of that, Tame Impala, Luke Steele, ooh, some more.

Cool. I'm thinking of one more that I just can't get the name of. But that's all right. But just know that there's so many. So let's take a look. That was Nina Jirachi, upcoming Australian artist. And I looked at her Air nomination to APRA Awards. She's won three arias for I Love My Computer, Best Solo Artist, Breakthrough Artist, Best Independent Release. She's got two J Awards and just a whole bunch of the Australian Independent Record Award nominations, but hasn't yet bagged one. So, just a great artist that recently played at the Enmore Theatre and is really trying to shape a good following and, you know, a strong sense of who they are as an artist, which I think they've really got with that music, that electronic music. So let's see what else I have planned. But I might move to overseas again to a good old band. Let's go back in time to a song that I heard on the radio just a week and a bit ago, and I just thought I should definitely play that. So I've got The Cardigans, which are a Swedish alternative rock band, formed in 1992, way back then. They started more acoustic and indie pop and jazzy, and then just during the 90s, right in the late 90s, they just pivoted towards more electronic and more rock, even. So they've got 15 million album sales worldwide, just massive. And in mid-July, just about now, back in 1999, they released Hanging Around, which was the final major single from their fourth album, Gran Turismo. So this release is just the one that finally showed that album, and well, the album went on to be really, really successful. I'll play some of the songs from it shortly. It was one of the earlier albums, I believe. So it was before the massive hit Love Fool, I believe. It was just a great song. So Love Fool, sorry, it was after Love Fool. Love Fool was released in 1996, and then My Favorite Game and Erase Rewind was released in 1998 and 1999, which were from the album Gran Turismo that I'll be talking about. So we've got My Favorite Game, Erase Rewind. That song was actually in the top 10 in the UK. And Love Fool, of course, is the biggest hit. It's massive. It was number one on the US charts and was featured in Baz Luhrmann's Romeo and Juliet. So that's really interesting. But these are the really when they've actually started to make that transition into disco pop and rock. So we'll play some of that because they are massive songs and it's a great way to pay back some and just look back, sorry, at the album Gran Turismo and that when that final song was released from that album that really just set in stone their success. So I've got The Cardigans and I'll play what should I play first? I'll play the song from Gran Turismo, which is My Favorite Game. Then I'll play Erase Rewind and we can finish it off with the massive hit Love Fool. This is My Favorite Game by The Cardigans.

All right, so I love how my little playlist automatically starts. What do you call it? Playing the next song, which I've got to fix. I've got to find a way to make that not do that, which would be really helpful. So either way, that was the Cardigans. I had Loveful just then. Then before that, I played. What did I play? It was my favorite. Ooh, Erase Rewind, and then the first one I played was My Favorite Game. That was My Favorite Game was from the Gran Turismo album, which the final single from that album was released in mid-July, just about now, in 1999. So way back then. But they've gone on to be a very successful band. As I said, Loveful, what I just played, was in the Romeo and Juliet film, which I believe that was a famous one with Baz Luhrmann, and it had Leonardo DiCaprio as Romeo and Claire Danes, by looking at it. So massive. That was one of the films we watched and actually studied in school. In my opinion, it wasn't a very good film. It was sort of weird and choppy. I didn't like the way it was filmed. But anyway, the soundtrack, I do remember Loveful being in it. And when I heard it on the radio just a few weeks ago, I thought, well, I might as well play it right now. So that was the Cardigans. They've won some massive awards. They've won the BMI Pop Awards for Loveful. They've been nominated and won a lot of, I don't know what that is. It's like the Grammys. It's like the Swedish Grammys. It's probably pronounced Grammys or something. But of course they are Swedish. So it is good that they've won 1, 2, 4 in total and been nominated for another 5 for a bunch of different things, including Best Album for Gran Turismo in 1999. And for My Favorite Game, which I played, they were nominated for Best Song and Best Music Video. So they're big, big band in Switzerland and also in the world just for that one song, I think. But let's go on to a different artist. I'd like to go back to Australia, but before I do, maybe I should play another lot of songs from an artist that I've recently learnt, and he's from America, but also a very underground artist that I came across just on social media. So you know how you can just scroll and there's a lot of people just singing songs on it. I don't know if that's really on your algorithms, but on mine I just have a lot of like covers and artists just like showing us a little bit of what they've got in the hopes that they'll, you know, get a follow and get someone to click on a link and listen to their music somewhere else. So that's where I first found Landon Barker. And on the 26th of June, 2026, he released a new song called If I Ever Talk to God. And I believe that's what I heard while just scrolling around on your social medias. So he's a 22-year-old American alt-pop and sort of artist who has some very emotional songs, I think. So he grew up as actually a son of Travis Barker. I believe that's a drummer from a big band. If I give him a quick Google right now, but because I've heard the name before, I think it's from Blink One. Well, it's big because he's got a whole Wikipedia page. But I think from Blink 182, he was the drummer for that rock band, which was massive. And from the US, of course. So he grew up in a musical family, but he's got his own sort of style in that, which isn't rock. So a big, mostly Gen Z fan base, I think. And of course, released quite recently, 26th of June, he released If I Ever Talk to God. So I'll play. He doesn't have much music, though, is one of the things. So I was looking at, it was only 2 albums, I believe, and it was so I'm going to play Friends With Your Ex, which was 2023, and If I Ever Talk to God, which is very new. It's more pop-punk energy, and then the Friends With Your Ex is actually having his father on drums. So it's nice that he's helping out and playing with that, and that was on TikTok and had quickly
blown up and got over 2 million streams on Spotify. So I'll play those two for you today. This is Landon Barker. I'm going to start playing let's start with Friends With Your Ex, the older song, and then I'll play If I Ever Talk to God. This is Landon Barker on Radio Blue Mountains.

0: That was, what was that again? That was Landon Barker with If I Ever Talk to God. And before that, I played Friends with Your Ex by the same artist. So I think those are really nice songs. They're quite short, actually. It was 1 minute 59 and then 2 minutes 48 for the second one. So quite short songs. But I think it's really nice that I think seeing that on TikTok, I think he's got a great voice. And a long way to go, I think, with that, with the very Gen Z fan base, Gen Z, fan base. And his dad was helping on the drums playing in Friends with Your Ex. So I think it's just nice. He always grew up musical, and maybe he'll be able to make a name for himself on using social media, actually, which is honestly a great tool for artists, I think, to get known. And I think so many people do use social media for great, like, you know, to do that. And I think it's really nice that they have that platform. And I think it makes it a little bit easier also for a lot of different artists to get known through those platforms, because there are quite a few who have done that successfully. So I did want, oh wow, sorry, it is 1:30. I completely lost track of time. Every time before I'm playing a song, I just remind myself it's been 1 o'clock for half an hour, and I really needed to have done the weather and things. So let's quickly do that. The traffic in the mountains is pretty good. Just a bit of scheduled roadworks on the Great Western Highway around Lawson. That is just on night times, weekdays, 8 to 5, like p.m. to a.m. It's a speed limit of 40, so it might add a few minutes to your trip. Of course, the Mount Victoria closure is still happening, and I was reading about that in the news. Of course, it's not going to be open for a while, right up until 2027, they said, at the earliest if all things go well. But it is hopefully going to be a nice permanent fix to the issue. There is a bit of a detour. It takes about 20 minutes, I think, to go around it. And a lot of the businesses up there are, I don't know, it's a bit difficult, I think, when such a major road, if you're along that road or around Mount Victoria and things, like a lot of people are just taking the detour and they completely miss the business. So there's a lot of grants, I think, from the government that are trying to go out and help some of those businesses in need. But of course, it's still important to go up there. And if you do have some spare time, maybe just go to a nice little cafe if you're considering it in Hartley, Mount Victoria, anywhere around that. And maybe that would make a big difference. What was I saying? Yes, but there are grants. That's nice. And also, I saw there's a recent tourism campaign. I think that's really selling the upper mountains and saying that and telling people to go further than Katoomba, because Katoomba's great. Echo Point's amazing. There's a lot of nice cafes and things, but there's also a lot of nice places in Mount Victoria. I know Mount Piddington is really nice. So I'm sure there's a lot of places like Sunset Rock Lookout and that sort of thing that could also do with some tourism to help the local community up there. Weather-wise, in Katoomba, it is 5.7 degrees. Feels like -3, apparently, but I was quite warm when I was walking up here. It's quite sunny, so I didn't have a problem. It's a max of 7, minimum of 3 degrees. Let me get the rest of the weather up. Because, I don't know, it's not bookmarked anymore on my computer, so I've got to fix that up. Okay, Springwood, it's 17.5 degrees, 8 degree minimum, 14 degree maximum. In Penrith, just about the same, 17.5, about 18 degrees. Max of 17, also about a minimum of 10 degrees. And in Katoomba, I mean, Lithgow, of course. Let me do a quick Google as well. If you can hear the typing, it is 6.7 degrees right now, max of 8 and a minimum of 3. Thank you for bearing with me in that. As for trains, they all seem to be running on time right now. Just however, the Bathurst train today, the 15:05 p.m. central to Bathurst and the 6:08 a.m. Well, that's already gone past. So it's just the 3:05 p.m. central to Bathurst train is running only between Bathurst and Lithgow. So you won't be able to go from, for example, Katoomba to Bathurst. You'd have to go to Lithgow first and then to Katoomba. So that's a bit unfortunate, but it is just that train changing today. And that should be about it. But there is just a few, well, upcoming the next weekend, Saturday 18th to Sunday 19th. Buses replace trains between Penrith and Granville. So if you are going right further, then it is affecting that. And also, that sometimes has problems for the Blue Mountains trains. Like, when it's train replacements and there's no trains going from Penrith, like between Penrith and the mountains, then the trains in the mountains get affected, if that makes sense. So I think it says here that Penrith to Blue Mountain line stations may run up to 45 minutes late. So just make sure you're checking all your transport apps as usual, TripView, the Opal app, that sort of thing, to make sure you aren't turning up when a train isn't there. Because I did that just on, oh wow, what day is it? Yeah, Sunday, just yesterday, Saturday, the 5:18 train, I think, was whatever it was. The first train of the day actually was 40 something minutes late. And that was just like, I didn't check my apps and I walked all the way there and then it was, you know, delayed by that much. I was just like, ugh, like what? You can't really do anything. So make sure you check your apps before you start heading out. Okay, that should be it for now. I've done the weather, done all that. Let's play some promos and then jump right back into some more music. But here we are. Ooh, today, the Blackheath Market. So pop into that if you can. Let's play the ad for it.
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0: That's right, you're here on Radio Blue Mountains. It's 1:38 almost in 20 seconds. That is just about 22 minutes till 2. So we've got that much left on our show before Will takes you till 4. And then you've got Musical Mayhem with Mark from 4 to 6 and the Park Street Social. You've got a whole bunch of great people in to take you right into the night till 10 p.m. So just keep your FM radio on if you'd like and just, you know, let us keep you company for the next few hours. I want to jump right back into Australia, actually, with some music. I've finished all the promos, finished all the messages, so we can just go with the next 20 minutes into music. I've got two artists I want to go through. I've got The Parcels here, Australian band, and then I've also got Madonna, because I thought I might take a look at that, because she's recently released a brand new album that's had a little bit of frenzy on the internet, I think. Very, like, a lot of anticipation, a lot of massive, what do you call it? Just a lot of collaborations. That's what it is for Sabrina Carpenter. And Madonna's getting there in her age. I don't think I should be. That's not a very nice thing to say. I mean, you know, but she's still keeping her very strong, you know, sort of delivery in her. She's like the best-selling music artist of all time. Well, best-selling female music artist of all time, I believe. And I think she's really just kept with that queen of pop, you know, persona, even though she's 67 years old and just released a brand new album, which is dominating the ARIA charts. Actually, it's her 13th number one on the ARIA charts, and I'll be playing a few songs. Let's play those, but of course I want to just go to do the Parcels first, and then we'll finish off with some Madonna. The Parcels in the 21st of June 2017, they produced a massive hit overnight, which was actually produced with Daft Punk, a massive, massive US-American producer. So Parcels are indie electro, disco soul. They got Byron Bay, but they're actually moved over to Germany now, but still singing in English. And I'd like to say they're Australian because they grew up in Australia. Music, they came from Australia. It's a group of five high school friends, and they moved to Europe in 2015 because, I don't know, I think their music just fitted Berlin a bit more. They liked it. They were always fans. And now they're in Berlin's clubbing scene, which is really a big, you know, I don't know, big part of their culture there, I think, for the young people. So they've got some very interesting titles, of course. All their titles are stuck together. Like, there's no spaces, essentially. So it's all, like, tied up right now. I'll play that very shortly. It has no spaces, so it's just tied up right now, but, like, in one long word, if that makes sense. And I think that was some joke that they had in the actual band, that when the space bar wasn't working, when they were naming the titles, so they just kept it like that. And now it's become sort of a, I don't know, like a trademark even, if you'd like. And so the 21st of June, just about two and a bit weeks ago, back in 2017, they created the song while releasing it overnight. And it was co-written and co-produced by Daft Punk, who actually picked the young Australian band for a mentorship after seeing them perform at their very first French live gig. So they were selected, handpicked by such a massive artist to help. And of course, that made the song go crazy. Almost overnight, it has, I don't know how many, I've written it out somewhere, let me take a look. It's just had a massive 210 million plays on Spotify, which is absolutely massive. That's gone platinum probably. And it just showed how they're not an indie underground rock. They didn't just start an Australian move because they were not happy with the Australian culture, but whatever it was, they've got massive hits now. And for example, Tied Up right now, again, 300 million plays on Spotify. And that all started, I think, with their song, Overnight, which was created with Daft Punk, which would, you know, just do wonders for your, brand, essentially your band, because of how much of a fan base and how massive and how much of a musical genius I think that he is. So I'll play these songs for you. I've got Games of Luck tied up right now, and also just a good old Overnight with Daft Punk. I'll play that one first, Overnight, then Games of Luck and Tied Up right now. This is The Parcels on Radio Blue Mountains, if it plays. Let's see, there we go.

el que no, el que no.

0: 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Hello, this is Bronwyn Logan with Community Notice Board. The Lura Evening Branch of the CWA meets every third Monday at 6:30 p.m. in the hall at 137 Megalong Street, Lura. Membership is open to all rural and city-based women. For information, go to cwaofnsw.org.au or phone 8337 0200. Poets in the Pub will be held in the Family Hotel Katoomba on Sunday the 12th of July from 2 until about 5. New readers are always welcome. The Lura Cockatoo Market is held fortnightly on the second and fourth weekend of the month in the CWA Hall at 137 Megalong Street. Stallholders sell freshly baked bread, jams, records, books, jewellery, plants, flowers and bric-a-brac. 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
7: Good afternoon. Good afternoon. It is, what is it? It's just on the dot of 14 o'clock here on Radio Blue Mountains 89.1 on your FM radio receiver set, or of course, streaming live anywhere in the world. 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My name's Will. This program is definitely not Will on the wireless. And I'm going to be with you for 2 hours up until 16 o'clock. And I have a guest. With me, sitting opposite, yeah, put that pretty close to your mouth, is Anders. Hello, Anders.
8: Hello, Will.
7: It's nice to have you here. Oh, wow, that was hot. Yeah.
8: Hello.
7: Yeah,
8: it's good to
7: better.
8: Be here.
7: Yeah, well, I'm glad you like it. It's, yeah. It's actually quite a warm room compared to what it's like outside. It's
8: quite brisk, that's true.
7: Yeah, so we're going to spend 2 hours on the radio, and that's what I usually do every Sunday. In the meantime, just enjoy this. Oop, start that from the start.

0: Cash money, cash money. Everybody loves cash money. Corner Shop from their 2020 album, England is a Garden. And some of it is. Some of it is a bit more developed. Maybe more like a city.
1: Park.
0: There's some park. Well, parks and gardens, get closer to the thing. Parks and gardens are very similar. But there's bits of England that are railway track and...
1: Meadows?
0: Meadows.
1: Funny meadows, eh?
0: Meadows. Well, meadows, garden, meadow, Lee.
1: Just not butter.
0: This, yeah, no, not butter. You don't want butter. Olivier, Olive Grove.
1: Yeah.
0: Nutflex.
1: Remember Mrs. McGregor?
0: No, who was she?
1: It was a margarine.
0: Margarine.
1: Product.
0: Margarine product. Flora? Flora, do they still make Flora?
1: I think so.
0: Yeah.
1: I don't really buy, I'm not a margarine guy, I'm a Lepak.
0: Oh, Lepak, yeah, yeah, right. Is that Lepak or Lepak?
1: L-U-R-P-A-K.
0: Yeah, where's that from?
1: Yeah. I've never actually...
0: I've got a computer in front of me. Here we go.
1: I've got a saying, actually. It's once you've had Lepak, you don't go back.
0: Lepak is from Denmark.
1: Yeah.
0: Yeah,
1: silver
0: and blue.
1: Yeah.
0: Well, not only, but it's butter. It's actually butter.
1: Yes.
0: It's not, so I don't get butter. I get non-dairy ones.
1: The Olivier.
0: Olivier, Olive Grove.
1: Golden spread.
0: Golden spread. I used to get butter soft.
1: Which was never soft. In my opinion.
0: Oh, so you get the red one and it says spreadable, right? But the yellow one is extra spreadable. And you could put that in the freezer and it'd come out soft.
1: I must be buying the wrong one because I'm pretty sure every time I've brought spreadable butter, it's not. It just tears your bread apart.
0: Yeah, it tears your bread apart.
1: Yeah, not good.
0: Well, what you can do, of course, is put it in the microwave for about 6 minutes.
1: Then you got butter syrup.
0: That'd be nice and spreadable. Tip that on your pancakes.
1: You can just like pour that, like hollow out bread, I suppose. You get a bread that's
0: hollow
1: not,
0: out
1: that's
0: bread.
1: Not, that's
0: what
1: not
0: do you
1: sliced.
0: Get? Like a cob loaf.
1: Yeah, yeah.
0: Full of butter.
1: Yeah, you just hollow it out. You fill it full of butter.
0: Cob loaf full of liquid butter and then put that in the fridge.
1: Oof. That's the new one. Because like if you've been to those barbecues where the bread and they hollow out like the big
0: yeah,
1: brown
0: the thing
1: loaf.
0: Full of dip, that is a cob loaf.
1: Oh, that's a cob loaf.
0: Yeah.
1: Okay.
0: Yeah.
1: I'm educated. But fill you have it, a butter one, just full of...
0: Fill margarine. It up with cream cheese and dill.
1: And salmon.
0: Salmon. Oh, salmon and dill and cream cheese. That's been our conversation on the train on the way up
1: Croskets,
0: here.
1: Croskets, I think we're...
0: Tell us where you're from, Anders. Who are you and why are you here?
1: You invited me.
0: That's I did invite here. You, that's why you're here. Okay, that's one down.
1: I'm Anders. Grew up in Queensland.
0: Grew up Brisbane. In Queensland. So if he talks a bit slowly, it's just... It's to be forgiven.
1: Well, I've been here for, 20 years now, so maybe I've sped up my...
0: You sped up your speaking?
1: Speaking.
0: When you first got here, were there people...

0: people looking at their watch while you were asking for a milkshake.
1: That's true. It took a week to order it.
0: So you're a musician?
1: Yes.
0: You play with me in bands?
1: Yes, plenty of bands. Yep. Let's list them all.
0: Okay. Craptacular.
1: It wasn't in Craptacular, was it?
0: That was just us.
1: That was a passing thing, wasn't it?
0: Yeah, it was a fad. Yeah. It was a phase.
1: That morphed into Sextrudity,
0: I think. Craptacular became Sextrudity.
1: Which was originally supposed to be like a two-piece funk band or something
0: And
1: then it turned into a... Then it turned into a two-piece. It was going to be a...
0: And by the end, we were writing prog rock songs.
1: Yes. Yeah. It morphed into something better, probably, I suppose.
0: Yeah, I think maybe it was for the best.
1: Yeah, it was for the best, yeah. Especially, well, with my singing ability, so...
0: And then you and I went with the next band we were in together. Would have been RFU, I guess.
1: Yes.
0: And around the same
1: underground.
0: Yeah, Return from the Underground.
1: Which was like anyone out of Wiltricity.
0: Yeah, people who weren't musicians were in that band.
1: There was Flicker.
0: Yeah, and Clint.
1: Clint on mixer.
0: Yeah, Clint on CD player.
1: He really knew how to turn that high pass filter on and off.
0: Eddie, who had all the equipment in the world, he was good.
1: Yeah. He was good. Yeah.
0: He was a nice guy.
1: Yeah, he was a nice guy.
0: And he worked really hard on it.
1: Have you spoken to him?
0: I see him. He wished me happy birthday the other day.
1: That was nice.
0: It was kind of Eddie.
1: Yeah, yeah. Actually, for the listeners, it was Will's birthday a couple of days ago, wasn't it? Now,
0: yeah. Send your donations to Radio Blue Mountains.
1: I won't say the exact date, but
0: Just in case I get doxxed by my community radio audience.
1: That's right.
0: Who else was in that? Well, your brother.
1: My brother, yeah, which I haven't spoken to in a while. Which is really.
0: Would you like to talk about that on the radio?
1: Fine. I shouldn't have brought that up. But, yeah, brother, he played the guitar. Remember?
0: Yeah, I remember.
1: Yeah.
0: So Mark and
1: did we
0: did
1: have a drummer? Or was it just drums? No.
0: That's what Clint was doing. He was playing CDs with drums on them.
1: DJ, what was he calling himself? Throw yourself out the window.
0: Defenestration.
1: Yeah, that's it. Defenestration.
0: I didn't remember that.
1: You know?
0: Defenestration.
1: Straight.
0: Yeah.
1: Straight at the end.
0: Oh, defenestrate.
1: Yeah,
0: okay.
1: Yeah. Yeah.
0: Because
1: to throw
0: Mark wanted to be DJ Assassin.
1: Yeah,
0: at first, when he and I were doing Wiltricity gigs together and he was operating the CD player and I was standing in front of his fold-up table, he wanted to be called DJ Assassin. Then he found out that there already was a DJ Assassin, so he just abbreviated it to DJ Ass.
1: Really?
0: So, Wiltricity featuring DJ Ass.
1: Yeah, right. We took it seriously, didn't we?
0: Yeah. Oh, yeah. But Mark and I did some demos for some songs because we were going to start a band.
1: It's getting rather hot in here now, isn't it?
0: Yeah, it's a bit warm with the heater on.
1: Yeah.
0: And the sun's shining on my back. We did some demos and we called ourselves Sexism.
1: Really?
0: Yeah.
1: I don't remember that.
0: Yeah. Oh,
1: what's your hang on? You were called something about Goon, the Morning Sunrise, which was named after
0: Box. Daybreak.
1: Daybreak, yes. Excuse me.
0: Which is a brand of box wine, of course.
1: Yes, I think.
0: Well, that made it. Oh, you know what?
1: That's better.
0: These mics are so hot. I'm sorry, audience. Just every now and then I'm getting metering that's going, woo! Crazy.
1: When I laugh, I'll lean back.
0: Yeah, I think you might have actually hit the mic stand with your coat as you took it off. That might have done it.
1: Sorry, peoples.
0: That's all right.
1: Yes.
0: They're, of course, sitting in the lounge room, fire on, and the radio set is part of the stereo in the wall unit.
1: What are you talking about?
0: Our listeners.
1: Oh.
0: They're in the lounge room. They've got the old school stereo with all the modular, you know, the turntable
1: like
0: on the top.
1: A 90s setup or 80s.
0: Turntable on the top, radio, double tape deck, CD player.
1: Speakers about 3 foot tall.
0: Yeah, yeah.
1: And they're kind of like 300 wide.
0: Yeah.
1: your bass, mid and treble.
0: Yeah, absolutely. Yeah. And they're tuned
1: in. None of this flat bar stuff.
0: And they're tuned into 89.1.
1: They are.
0: Indeed.
1: Because that's all I can pick up.
0: Yeah.
1: On the tuner.
0: On the hill here. I've got that radio tuner you gave me, but I don't have an aerial for it.
1: Well, don't lose it.
0: I haven't lost it. It's in my lounge room wall unit in my stereo.
1: Can't you just plug like a wire up to it,
0: essentially?
1: Yeah,
0: yeah. So you know how much wire costs these days? And it'd have to be a long wire too, because my house is short. Yes. I mean, like, it's low.
1: You're higher up in the mountain, so it doesn't have to go high up.
0: Well,
1: to
0: it's
1: the sky.
0: Low. The radio, the wall unit's low. It's under the telly.
1: Mm.
0: Yeah. Anyway,
1: well, what would you listen to it on?
0: I'd listen to Radio Blue Mountains 89.1.
1: Yeah, 100%.
0: Yeah, yeah. But you can't. If you're in Sydney, you're not listening on 89.1. You know what you're listening on?
1: The laptop.
0: Extrapolating from that, rbm.org.au. Possibly on the laptop or your tablet, maybe your handheld palm portable
1: all
0: device.
1: The devices.
0: Yeah, all your devices.
1: Yeah.
0: Have them all tuned in at once. That'll help the
1: ratings. Do you guys get ratings?
0: There's streaming listeners are calculated somehow. Mm. I don't know how they calculate streaming.
1: Yeah, I've always
0: listeners.
1: Wondered that because if you were to listen to other stations and they will talk about the ratings on TV, right? You know,
0: yeah.
1: Someone said, Channel Blah had X amount of viewers. And it was one, how did they even know that? Especially in the old days, like when it was just analog.
0: Yeah, no, well, so broadcast television and radio are traditionally rated based on surveys, which is asking people what they're listening to.
1: Right then at that very
0: moment. Yeah, ring them up and say, do you want to be part of the ratings calculation for a month?
1: Oh, right.
0: And they'll send you out a survey and you fill it in.
1: Oh, I feel quite missed
0: so
1: out.
0: So on Friday night, I was watching Darrell Eastlake calling the Friday night Bolden football. And
1: Darrell Eastlake calling the football?
0: Yeah, I remember he used to be a That's football a commentator and then he became a motorcycle commentator.
1: Did Darrell Eastlake really?
0: You know who's got the biggest set of breaks? It's got Mick Doohan written all over it.
1: Did he seriously do the football?
0: Yeah, he did rugby league. Yeah. Yeah, Darrell. Big Daz.
1: Yeah, and he did do motor racing after that.
0: No, he did motor racing. Anyway, look, Darrell Eastlake is a different generation of television presenter. You don't get people like him coming.
1: Different generation of footballers.
0: Was he a footballer as well?
1: Well, football in general on the TV. There was a lot more...
0: But yeah, most people are much more media, broadcasty sort of people, not sort of just a yobbo who likes sport.
1: Yeah. Did he do the swimming as well? Like,
0: Olympic swimming and stuff like that. Like,
1: So Rabs was a bit of a follow-on with that as well.
0: Yeah, and also he was the same sort of thing, cut from a different sort of cloth to your polished.
1: Commentate anything really, like just.
0: Mm. Yeah. Well, yeah, but you can commentate anything. You just say what's going on.
1: Balls.
0: Did at the Olympics, Mark Tubby Taylor was the lead commentator on the diving.
1: No, he wasn't.
0: Yeah, he was. At the last Olympics, the Paris Olympics.
1: The cricketer.
0: Yeah.
1: What would he know about diving?
0: Well, go back and watch and find out.
1: Straight drive into the pool there.
0: Well, yeah, he probably didn't know a lot about the technique or whatever, but he could tell you, you know.
1: He could probably just
0: And he'd do
1: guy.
0: His research because he's a commentator, right? So he'd know what the hometown of the guy was and... His age.
1: Maybe he disagreed with everything the other guy said.
0: Well, then that's it. He'd have the expert next to him to say,
1: that's what I would have said.
0: He stuffed that up a bit. Oh, okay, did he? Okay.
1: Yeah, clearly did.
0: Because also when you've got an Olympics, like, where do you get a media trained, like, dressage expert? You don't. There isn't one. So you've got
1: What sport?
0: Oh, well, whatever sport. Dressage, I said. But
1: there'd be an ex dressage.
0: Expert?
1: Yeah.
0: But then you also need someone to hold the broadcast together who's actually a broadcaster. That's why Mark Taylor ended up on the diving, because he's a good host of a television show.
1: There are some commentators that could just pull it off themselves. Like that English soccer guy. What's his
0: But also...
1: He's still doing the World Cup now.
0: Also, there's enough professional football around that you can have a career as a football commentator.
1: True.
0: There's not enough professional diving or shooting or whatever going on.
1: Well, maybe it's not in the scene.
0: Yeah, well, maybe Mark Taylor's really into diving.
1: I still find that a bit hard to believe.
0: Yeah, well, that's what happened. And you've got to put somebody in charge. Right? And also, like, so you can go the other way, too. You can go from being an excellent sportsman to being quite a good television presenter.
1: True.
0: The guy on...
1: Bruce McAvaney, there you go.
0: Was he an athlete?
1: I don't think so. I'm just saying he was a very good...
0: He could call any sport, yeah.
1: Horse racing, car racing...
0: Tennis, probably.
1: Probably tennis. Why not? Yeah,
0: I'm sure.
1: You can do it all.
0: I'm sure.
1: Weightlifting.
0: Yeah, I guess so. Yeah, all of those poor people had to do all that nonsense when the Olympics was here.
1: He was to be a commentator, and he didn't care what he commentated. He just wanted to be behind the mic.
0: Oh, there was a great one on Channel 7 back in the 80s and 90s. Gary Wilkinson.
1: Well, that rings a bell.
0: Yeah. Yeah, he had such a good voice for television too.
1: Gary Wilkinson here.
0: Yeah, yeah. It wasn't like Peter Harvey Canberra, but but yeah, now Gary Wilkinson was really fun.
1: Yeah,
0: so we've got up to RFU.
1: Oh yeah.
0: Then we spent some time in a covers band together, and a partly originals band, sort of.
1: Was it?
0: Yeah, Sean had songs.
1: Oh, that's true. That was. I'm going to say Stimulist.
0: Yeah.
1: Yes. Yes.
0: With and a capital U, Stimulast.
1: We went past the Lawson Hotel, I believe it was. The Lawson Hotel. Is there a pub? There's a pub up here. I went past and I said...
0: We went past the Royal at Springwood and said we've played there.
1: What did I think Lawson?
0: Well, but that's a different suburb.
1: Okay.
0: Well, it's not even a suburb. That's a different town along the highway.
1: Mountains. I've been unfamiliar with the...
0: Yeah, he talks a bit quick. He's from the city.
1: Like I've caught up. yes, that was interesting times. We had Ray Falzon on guitar.
0: Falzon.
1: Yeah.
0: Falzon.
1: And Sean, he was like the leader of the band. It was his band, basically.
0: Yeah.
1: And he's still going. He just put a...
0: well, they're all still going.
1: And, I mean, like, in he still
0: plays music. Still
1: playing music. Yeah. In fact, probably a lot more than what we're playing.
0: Yeah, and around that time, I joined Fret.
1: That's true.
0: But
1: did Two Dark Eyes come from Fret, or Fret was...
0: So Two Dark Eyes did a gig with Fret at, I want to say, the Hollywood in Surrey Hills.
1: Yes, I was there.
0: And
1: that's more Two Dark Eyes, L-shaped bar.
0: Yeah.
1: Yeah. And
0: the old lady who owned it, she's dead now. And she was very old then. She had been a classical guitarist and travelled the world.
1: Mm.
0: I used to sit with her and have a drink when I was... I went in there a lot to talk to the old lady who owned it. And she would just sit at the bar and drink wine and eat chips.
1: Smoke cigars.
0: Yeah, she smoked. She smoked, yeah.
1: eat chips.
0: I can't remember her name now. We actually became quite good friends.
1: Okay.
0: Did
1: she get you the gig?
0: No, it was nothing to do with that. Yeah. In fact, it might have been a different time that the gig happened, as relates to me knowing this elderly...
1: Wasn't it you were in Fret, you're filling in for the drummer, or they needed a drummer, it was like your first gig, and then...
0: I was filling in for a drum machine.
1: Oh, right.
0: Fret had a drum machine.
1: Really?
0: Yeah.
1: I know they had drum machines in the recording, I didn't realise they went on stage, and that's very... That's very...
0: I was the first drummer.
1: Early Wiltricity, isn't it?
0: Yeah, sort of. And... yeah, so I was the first full-time drummer in Fret. And then, yeah, we did this gig with Two Dark Eyes and they had a different drummer, but he was either not really in the band, or he just quit the band, or he didn't, you know, he had a couple of jams in one gig and then thought, oh, this isn't for me, or whatever.
1: Yeah.
0: And I ended up jamming with them.
1: Mm.
0: And then Phil from Two Dark Eyes moved on.
1: Yeah, and I filled in.
0: And you joined.
1: Yeah, but that was only... Yeah, we didn't really... Did we play... We played two gigs. One of them...
0: We jammed for years.
1: We did. On and off. We did the Windier gig, which got interrupted by the
0: police. The police? Yes.
1: Cancelling... But that's not our fault.
0: No.
1: I blame the band before
0: I blame the police.
1: I blame that neighbour.
0: The neighbour who phoned the police,
1: yeah.
0: What are you guys playing rock and roll out in a paddock at...
1: Well,
0: midnight.
1: Also, the band before us...
0: we didn't think they were going to do two brackets.
1: Yeah, and they just kept on going, you want to hear one more? You want to hear one more?
0: And then say no!
1: Playing, play Video Kill the Radio Star, all that going on, you know? So yeah, we'll do one more. And then there was like really long endings where they're... Yeah, with Big Radio tonight, on drums, we've got blah, blah, blah.
0: Yeah,
1: boom, boom, 5 minutes.
0: Yeah,
1: drum solo,
0: oh, they did 8 minutes of introducing everybody. Yeah. Oh goodness, yeah. Yeah, that ended up and they
1: so
0: had
1: the
0: their
1: we
0: own
1: got on.
0: They had their own backdrop black.
1: They did too.
0: Stage black that had their name on it.
1: Yeah.
0: And then so the rest of the bands all night all played in front of a...
1: What was it? Two Hands.
0: Two Broken Hands. The Broken Hands.
1: Broken Hands?
0: The Broken Hands.
1: Two Hands is a film.
0: Yeah, well you're thinking of the Two Dark Eyes and the Broken Hands and putting them together.
1: Hands.
0: So there is footage of the Two Dark Eyes from
1: ANC. F&C, sorry, played.
0: Okay, but I'm talking about something entirely different. You know, Lee often films bands when he sees them and puts it on YouTube.
1: Yeah, but
0: there's
1: Two
0: Dark Eyes. Yeah, you're not in it.
1: Yeah.
0: But there's footage of the Two Dark Eyes from before you joined on YouTube from a gig at
1: Lazy Bones.
0: Lazy Bones in Marrickville. There you go. On the corner of Illawarra and Marrickville Road. Fret was there that night. Yeah. No, Will Tricity was. Maybe not Fret.
1: Well, yes.
0: Will Tricity was there that night. And that was the Pink Shorts night.
1: Yep.
0: Yeah.
1: Then we played Reeboks.
0: we played the old stuff. So that brings us to, you've joined Two Dark Eyes, and then after a little bit, Two Dark Eyes sort of just fizzles out.
1: Yeah, I want to say, like, you could technically say we're still together.
0: We're we haven't broken up. Yeah. But like we haven't talked to each other for a while.
1: Yeah.
0: Then Mitchell from Fret. Moves
1: so
0: to Tasmania.
1: You were full-time in Fret at that stage, playing drums for him.
0: Yeah, full-time, 9 to 5, Monday to Friday.
1: Monday to Friday, getting paid, producing, recording.
0: Yeah, and I'd produced a record by then for them. Yeah.
1: Limited Maps, I think. Limit of Maps, yeah. Mitch quit.
0: Moved to Tasmania. He didn't quit. I don't think he quit.
1: Yeah, well, he just couldn't.
0: He was unavailable
1: to play because he was interstate. And then I got asked to do the job. And do you remember our first gig, what it was?
0: Was it the high school?
1: Yes.
0: Primary school, even.
1: It was a school of some sort.
0: Yeah, it was Black.
1: We
0: Black
1: played Sun. Battle of the Bands.
0: against a whole bunch of 6-year-olds. And we kicked their asses.
1: We smashed them.
0: It was a Halloween party. It was the primary school Halloween dance night.
1: It was Blacksland High.
0: It was primary school. It was primary school, yeah.
1: You're right, yeah.
0: And it was fantastic, and we loved it.
1: It was a great night.
0: Yep, mm-hmm. And you bought a special cape.
1: Yeah.
0: And spent the entire gig swishing your cape around.
1: I regret I don't have that cape anymore.
0: Was that your first gig with Fret? Or were you standing in that night for someone who couldn't make it, for Mitchell who couldn't make it?
1: But he hadn't moved. I don't know if I was officially in, but it was certainly. Mitch was already gone.
0: Yeah, right. So Mitchell was already gone by then.
1: Yeah, okay. I think it was like.
0: That was your first gig.
1: And then it was like, you know.
0: Because we had done a gig at some point before Mitchell left where Chris filled in because Mitchell couldn't make it. But he was still in the band and hadn't left yet.
1: Yeah, Chris filled in, apparently. I don't think I saw you guys perform with Chris.
0: Oh, yeah. It was the same as normal, except we took a lot longer to set up.
1: Did he introduce the band for 10 minutes?
0: All the drums. You got one drum. Boom, boom, boom, boom, boom, boom.
1: Yes. Good times.
0: Chris wasn't. Yeah, good. So, and that was at Blaxland. Yeah, that was fantastic. What a birthplace for your and so. And then I was in Fret.
1: That was quite some.
0: We
1: time
0: were in
1: ago
0: Fret
1: now.
0: Together. You
1: it
0: know.
1: Doesn't seem like a long time, but it was like.
0: Well, it was
1: pre-COVID.
0: Yeah, it was 2016 or 17 or something.
1: Wow, 10 years.
0: 10 years ago. Yeah. Yeah, and so and then I moved to England in 2021.
1: Yep.
0: And I handed over the sticks to Leone.
1: Yep.
0: My hand-picked...
1: Hello, Leone, if you're listening.
0: ...personal choice of drummer.
1: Yep.
0: And she's been excellent at that. But then I spent a year playing with Fret.
1: When
0: just
1: she,
0: last year when yeah. she...
1: oh, she was...
0: Had to take some time off because of...
1: She
0: was studying, I think.
1: That's correct, yeah.
0: Had to take
1: studying
0: some time off.
1: Studying and didn't really have the time to commit... So we'll filled back in.
0: So I'm still associated, and I've also written a new song for Fret, which you and I have to do a demo of at some point. So I'm going to need you to provide me with some of your time to put together a demo of that. I've got all the parts written. We'll get into that later.
1: Because I think Snake was talking about we should have a jam and work on new songs. It seems like we're always working on new songs.
0: Yeah,
1: like,
0: well, that's what a band does,
1: list
0: isn't it?
1: Of news, like, can we just like get familiar with the old stuff first?
0: Well, not really.
1: I guess it's good.
0: How often are you going to keep...
1: It's good. You'll get sick of it too much.
0: I tell you what, it's like your ideal band, Ed, is that we write 11 songs and we just keep recording them.
1: Different versions of it. The acoustic, live, MTV Unplugged, and live at Wembley.
0: Yeah, all of that. Mm. Fantastic. So, to celebrate that, let's listen to Demise by Perverse State.
1: Yes, very good.

0: Well, how about that?
1: How about that?
0: How about that? Demise from, what are they called?
1: He is called
0: Perverse State.
1: Yes.
0: I've never been in one of those.
1: No.
0: It's not my...
1: I stumbled across his music randomly, and I've really enjoyed the album. The one album he produced.
0: Oh, it's the only one?
1: Yeah, unfortunately, because I was hoping that would come
0: to us. When was that?
1: I think it was the 20s?
0: Oh, 2020. Yeah, well, yeah, so he's got time to do another one.
1: Yeah.
0: It's not like it was 1972 or something.
1: Yeah, it has got a bit of an old school sort of...
0: Oh, it's got an 80s...
1: Yeah. Very... Getting too relaxed.
0: Yeah, oh, don't get too relaxed.
1: How close am I supposed to be to this microphone?
0: About as close as you are now.
1: Right.
0: That's good.
1: Good thing it's not a camera.
0: So, we had to think about what it was we wanted to talk about.
1: Mm.
0: We want to talk about the 1994-1995 Carlton United one-day tournament.
1: Yes, very usually
0: a three-way series between two touring teams and an Australian team. But in 1994-95...
1: They mixed it up a bit and made it a quad... What do you put it? Quadlateral series? How would you pronounce it?
0: Just a quad series, maybe?
1: Quad series, yeah. Yeah. Introducing a new team.
0: Yeah, a new team.
1: And it was also an experiment at the same time.
0: I like to experiment.
1: Yes, well, this experiment might have gone a bit wrong, but also right at the same time, I think, because you...
0: Yeah, but I think it made some careers. I think it might have made...
1: We can go through the
0: Yeah, we'll
1: squad
0: go through his career it might have made.
1: Yeah, yes. So what we're talking about is when they introduced Australia A into the series. So we had in that particular year, we had Australia, England and Zimbabwe.
0: Mm-hmm. And Zimbabwe was a powerful team at the time. The two Flower brothers were good.
1: That's right. We had the Flower brothers.
0: Heath Streak was the captain. Oh, Heath Streak wasn't the captain, but he was a good player.
1: Yeah. Heath Streak.
0: David Brain. Alistair Campbell was a good player. Paul Strang was a good player as well. Zimbabwe was a powerful...
1: Wasn't there two? Wasn't there the Flower brothers?
0: Yes, Andy and Grant were both in that team.
1: I can see Grant, but I can't
0: Andy's
1: see...
0: Andy's the captain of top of the list.
1: Oh, there he is, all the way... Oh, the captains are at the top.
0: Yes.
1: Gotcha.
0: So let's have a look through the squads. We'll start with Australia.
1: Yep.
0: Presumably the most fancied of the squads.
1: And guess who it is? Australia.
0: It's the diving coach himself.
1: It's Mark Taylor.
0: Of course, we all remember Mark Taylor, otherwise known as Tubbs.
1: Tubby or Fujitsu.
0: Fujitsu, the air conditioning king.
1: Yeah.
0: 11 years played for Australia between 89 and 99. 104 tests, 113 one-day internationals, averaging 43 in tests, but only 32 in one-dayers. As an opening batsman, so...
1: What was his average in tests? 32?
0: 43.
1: Oh, okay, that's pretty...
0: Yeah,
1: pretty...
0: but in one day, as he only averaged 32, but he was an opening batsman, and so he had to get out there and be aggressive at the start to a new ball. So 32 is probably not a dreadful...
1: Who was his opening partner then?
0: Later on it would have been Slater. Mark Waugh for a long while.
1: Not allowed to mention Slater anymore.
0: No, yeah, he's a nasty piece of work, isn't he? Mark Waugh for a while was the opening partner.
1: True.
0: And then before that, I guess...
1: There's the MS guy
0: I guess
1: there,
0: it
1: yeah.
0: would have been... David Boone would have opened the one-day batting.
1: Of course. He was also on this... he was a solid opener, wasn't he?
0: Yes.
1: Yeah.
0: So
1: I always thought Mark Taylor was first drop, though.
0: Mark Waugh often was first drop.
1: I thought it was Boone and Slater that would have opened in the day.
0: No, Taylor was an opener. He was only an opener.
1: Yeah.
0: So there you go. And then next in the squad, and I believe this is by alphabetical order, because he actually started the series playing for Australia A and then was moved into the Australia team.
1: True.
0: Is one of my favourite one-day batsmen of all time,
1: the
0: Michael Bevan,
1: yep.
0: who I would have loved to have seen play more test matches. In fact, he has a test bowling average of 24.
1: You're one page ahead of me.
0: Why
1: didn't they ever put him in as a test? Was he... I'm sure he would have been all right. Or was
0: I think he just fit in really nicely. Because his first-class cricket career, he averaged well over 50.
1: Mm.
0: In fact, in every form of cricket, he averaged well over 50.
1: Yeah.
0: He was a very good bowler. I don't know. He just didn't... by the end of his ODI career, it's written here, Bevan was known as the Pajama Picasso.
1: The Pajama Picasso.
0: Yeah, because one day cricket, of course, is pajama cricket.
1: Yeah, yeah.
0: And
1: Picasso, and he painted
0: and he
1: the ball around the
0: painted the ball all around the, the
1: red to white. He was a guy that painted the ball white.
0: It's funny because his strike rate's sort of not really high.
1: I should be looking at this same page as
0: his
1: you.
0: His strike rate's not really high, but also he hit a lot of boundaries. But he was one of the reasons his average was so high was because he came in at number six a lot of the time.
1: Okay, batting average. Okay, so 29 in tests. But how many tests did he actually play?
0: And he played 18. And probably had a couple of nervous sort of...
1: Yeah,
0: nervous early wickets. And because his first class cricket, his long form cricket career, fantastic, averaging 57. Played for South Australia, New South Wales, Yorkshire, Sussex, Leicestershire, Kent and Tasmania.
1: Hmm.
0: So he was, you know, he was a player who was getting, you know, getting a contract.
1: Yeah, but anyone can score runs against those Poms.
0: Right. Except for some.
1: True.
0: So there we go. Michael Bevan, he's good. David Boone, of course, was by that point nearing the end of his career, I'd say.
1: True. Yep. Absolute ledge.
0: But...
1: this would have been the time of the... no, was it come out later? Maybe you could get those talking Boonie dolls.
0: Oh, that was a bit later on. Yeah. That was after his retirement, yeah. Mm. Boonie and...
1: Warne had one.
0: Warne had one, and there was an English one.
1: There was two. And they could talk to each other. Yeah, they could talk to each other.
0: But the batteries ran out in them.
1: Yes.
0: And another player who started the series in Australia A and ended up playing in the Australia squad, Phil Emery.
1: I'm going to stop you there. I don't remember Phil Emery at all.
0: One test, one day international.
1: Well, that was it.
0: Batting average.
1: Must have missed that one.
0: Batting average.
1: Hang on, I'll tell you. Nothing.
0: No, not even nothing. No batting average.
1: As in he didn't bat. What was his role on the team?
0: Well, he was bowler.
1: Bowler?
0: No, wicketkeeper.
1: Oh.
0: But so he scored 8 not out in his one and only test innings.
1: Oh, he's got not outs.
0: And he scored 11 not out in his one and only one day international.
1: Oh.
0: But he managed 5 catches and a stumping in one test, which is pretty good.
1: That's pretty good.
0: Yeah,
1: that's,
0: and a stumping is not...
1: six of the week, half
0: stumping's
1: the wickets.
0: Stumping's aren't common.
1: Yeah.
0: 6 out of 20, presuming that we got him out twice.
1: Say that again.
0: In a test match. 2 innings.
1: He got 1 stumping. Oh, hang on.
0: 1
1: this
0: stumping
1: is a...
0: and 5 wickets.
1: Yeah. Might have been against...
0: he didn't
1: Warren
0: get half the wickets. He got...
1: But I thought it was an ODI.
0: Stumpings in it.
1: He got a quarter of the wickets.
0: Yeah, he got a quarter of the wicket. And so, yeah, probably a really, really good... it says here, a wicket keeper...
1: Was Healy sick or something at the time?
0: Yeah, he might have had a snotty nose.
1: Maybe a Lisa Healy was born.
0: Yeah, but she wasn't born yet, probably. In 1994. So, Damien Fleming, fantastic, wonderful new ball bowler, 20 tests, 88 one dayers, bowling average of 25, we all know Flem, he's a fantastic player.
1: Definitely. He is he commentating now for...
0: Yes.
1: For the Big Bash and Foxtel?
0: Yeah, yep, he is, and...
1: Or is he on
0: I always get him confused with Brendan Julian, but they're both commentators.
1: Yes. But Julian's definitely Fox, one of them...
0: Yeah, it's hard to tell which one's Brendan Julian and which one's Fleming because Fleming doesn't have a goatee beard anymore.
1: I think one's more lankier than the other.
0: Yeah, Fleming's taller and skinnier, yeah.
1: Oh, I would have said Brendan Julian was.
0: Oh, okay.
1: Yeah.
0: Do they have his height written here on? Nah, they've got his age. He's 56. It's not very old, is it? Of course, Ian Healy, who must have missed a game at some point for whatever reason.
1: He's solidly in there. For
0: decent,
1: sure.
0: Decent late order batsman, greatest wicketkeeper Australia's ever had.
1: Towards the end of his career, didn't he?
0: Especially in the one days.
1: He'd be known for scoring 20, 30 runs.
0: Now, speaking of people who hit the ball really hard, Stuart Law.
1: Mr. Law from the Brisbane Man himself.
0: Yes, 54 one days. Only 26 batting average, but quite a few sixes in there.
1: Where's his batting average? Wish we could share that screen.
0: 26.89 in one day. But a first-class average over 50, and only played the one test.
1: So he's currently coaching now. He's been coaching for quite some time. Sri Lanka, 2011 and 12, he did Bangladesh. West Indies, Afghanistan, Currently, he's done the US as well, and he's currently at Nepal.
0: Nepal?
1: Yeah.
0: Oh,
1: okay. It's good that he's made a career.
0: Stuart Law's test career?
1: Is.
0: One test.
1: One test, must have got a not out.
0: Got a not out. 54 not. He got a 50 not out. Perfect. And he was never selected again.
1: Yeah.
0: Poor bastard.
1: I do remember that test, him coming in.
0: Yeah, right.
1: And then he did get that 54, and we were all like, oh, why isn't he still in the... I suppose it would have been hard because we had a pretty in-depth team.
0: If we're not picking Bevan, we can't pick Law. right, and here we another one. Right at the end of his career, it must have been just about it for Tim May, the off-spinner.
1: Oh, Tim May, you know, I always have a... Do you remember, I don't know, you might have been too young, but there was a 7-Eleven promotion. Are we allowed to talk about other...
0: Yeah.
1: Okay, so 7-Eleven had this promotion, you get a Slurpee, and on the bottom of the cup, like if you lift it upside down, you could peel the bottom out. Like it was a false floor.
0: That was a picture of Tim, is that a drink?
1: Just... false floor, no, but they had these random, it's like paper coins, but remember the three-dimensional holographic?
0: Oh, yeah.
1: Tim May was on it, had the Australian team, and you'd be his collect face, them all. And then... yeah, but Tim May was always... Was it Tom Moody?
0: Tom Moody, yeah. No, he's a different guy.
1: Yeah, okay. Maybe I'm going to say it's Tim May, but we used to always seem to get him for some reason.
0: Great. That's great.
1: But like when you got like five...
0: Do you still have a box of Tim May cups at Mum's place?
1: No, I don't know where they've gone now.
0: Oh.
1: Ian Healy was another one. Yeah. All of these guys
0: the
1: were on
0: people
1: there.
0: Who were in the team at the time, one would say. So fantastic.
1: Tim May. Always remember, it takes me back to Slurpees.
0: Another top fast bowler, new ball bowler.
1: McDermott?
0: Yes.
1: Great.
0: 71 tests, 138 one-day internationals, bowling average of 24 in one-days, which is just fantastic.
1: Mm.
0: Got 5 for 44 at some point.
1: What's he doing now? Is he coaching as well? Is he a bowling coach?
0: His stepson, Ben McDermott, is plays for Hobart Hurricanes and has played for Australia. 5 one-days for Australia and 25, 20...
1: What's his son? What's his role?
0: He is a opening batter.
1: Hmm.
0: And...
1: quite the contrast. Maybe his dad bowled at him all the time and he got really good at batting.
0: he got good at stopping it. If I don't want it to hit me in the head. And then his other son, Alistair McDermott, who's now 35, so... sort of retirement age, really.
1: Hmm.
0: Played for Queensland and Brisbane Heat. Twenty first class games, averaging 13 bowling. Oh, he was a fast bowler as well, a decent looking fast bowler. But just didn't quite. A string of injuries. There you go. In 2020, he announced his retirement as a result of a string of injuries. So that's unfortunate for Alistair McDermott. But there you go, the McDermott legacy.
1: Mm. Still continues on.
0: My aim in life is to have 12 male and 12 female children, 24 children, 12 boys and 12 girls, so that I can field a men's and women's cricket team.
1: The Godfreys.
0: The last one to be Godfrey the youngest one B. is the wicketkeeper. Yeah,
1: well, maybe you might have to employ the McDermotts to coach him.
0: Yeah, well, exactly. You get all the McDermott clan involved in that. Yeah. Gavin Robertson.
1: Actually, there's another. He's not listed on this team, but just going to siblings and whatnot. The Marsh. There's a Marsh. Remember the old keeper? What was it? Jeff.
0: Yeah,
1: Jeff,
0: Swampy. Jeffrey Marsh? Yeah.
1: Yeah. His son now is all. Yeah, relatives.
0: Two of them.
1: Yeah, he's playing. He's
0: Sean
1: playing
0: and Sean Marsh and
1: Braden.
0: They both played for Australia.
1: They did play for Australia, right?
0: Yeah. Hang on.
1: Look, I'll have to be honest with you. I'm a bit out of touch with the current one-day team.
0: Well, they played in test matches as well, both of them.
1: Did they?
0: Yeah.
1: Oh, they did too.
0: The Marsh brothers were top. One of them's still young enough to keep playing. Here we go. Jeff Marsh. Sean and Mitchell.
1: That's the ones.
0: Yeah, Mitchell Marsh is still playing, isn't he?
1: Yeah.
0: Sean's 43. He's retired. But he was a good top-order batter.
1: Mitchell Marsh, like a batsman, just slog it around.
0: Yeah. He's a hard-hitting middle-order batsman.
1: Yeah.
0: Oh, all-rounder.
1: There you go.
0: Bowls medium as well. Yeah, but he played 46 tests. He's 34 and he's still playing for Australia. Yeah. So they, yeah, the two Marsh brothers have...
1: Because Australia like to keep our players for a long
0: time, don't we? Yeah, wear them out a bit, don't we? Now, who's Gavitt Robertson, Anders?
1: I've never heard of him.
0: No. So this was also toward the end of his international...
1: Where were we up to?
0: Oh, no, it was the first...
1: You missed a few... Oh, Gavin Robinson.
0: No, we didn't miss anyone. Didn't miss anyone. We went from McDermott to Robertson.
1: New South Wales guy. St. Leonard's. New South Wales guy.
0: 87. I was actually, he didn't have a very long career at all.
1: Test debut. He
0: 87
1: was...
0: to 2000 in state cricket. He was a member of Six and Out.
1: What? The band?
0: Yeah.
1: No. Maybe we should play a Six and Out song later.
0: Sure.
1: Yeah.
0: You can't bat, or whatever.
1: You can't bowl. They're generally talking about covers band. I think they're generally a covers band now.
0: Are they?
1: Yeah.
0: Okay. Well, I thought they played their last gig. And Brett Lee announced that they were done. So Robertson is a member of the band Six and Out with four former New South Wales teammates. He plays the drums and supplies backing vocals. In May 2019, he was diagnosed with a brain tumour. Sorry to hear that, Gavin. And undertook operations and chemotherapy as treatment. He was able to play with the band at a reunion concert held in Melbourne in 2024. Why would Six and Out play a reunion concert in Melbourne?
1: Because this was just... When
0: 2024? It was probably for the Boxing Day test or something. But
1: well, I think I do recall watching that test and they were hyping up the whole gig. And they were going to play the Esplanade, the ESPY or
0: In St Kilda, yeah.
1: Yeah. So they're hyping it up and, you know, all the celebrities, apparently Gilchrist was there and who else? Probably Tuppy Taylor himself made it.
0: So he was a bowler, right? His main job was being a bowler. But by the look of it, he's sort of a better batsman than... So his bowling average in first class was 41.
1: Where are you getting these stats from?
0: From his career statistics here on the page. So his bowling average was 41, but his batting average was 23. I think
1: first class, here we go. Right.
0: Yeah. It seems to me that Gavin Robertson might have been a better batsman than he was a bowler in some ways.
1: Maybe he just came up against some good batters.
0: Probably. In between 87 and 2000 in state cricket in Australia, yeah, absolutely would have come up against some good batters.
1: Do you think he got a run in for the Australian team?
0: Against he did. Australia a couple of times.
1: Against this particular quad series we're talking about?
0: Yeah, he probably got clobbered around a bit. But he ended up playing a couple for Australia and a couple for Australia A. Okay, here we go. Into the next player.
1: And we don't worry about him.
0: Should we
1: mention
0: Slats? Yeah, we can mention Michael Slater.
1: Yeah.
0: Great test average, terrible one-day average. Still played 42 one-days despite being bad at it. Bit of a dill brain. Drug and alcohol problems. Got Brendan Julian's test number tattooed on himself.
1: Why?
0: Because they were both given their caps at the same test match and he miscalculated which one was him.
1: That's a shit, eh?
0: That's a funny story.
1: That is a funny story.
0: But apparently he was a bit of a drunk, and so it turns out that he's got a lot of psychological problems. Shane Warne, he's dead. But
1: what a career.
0: What a career.
1: Yeah. One of the best ever bowlers we've had.
0: 145 tests, 194 one-days, 301 first class, 311 list A, averaging 26 or under for everything. Obviously a leg spin bowler. Didn't really keep the runs down, but just took enough wickets that...
1: What was his average? I thought it was pretty good.
0: 25.
1: Yeah.
0: But he took heaps of wickets.
1: Yeah.
0: So it didn't matter that you hit 4 or 5 and over off him, because he'd get you out...
1: Yeah.
0: ...really soon. Like,
1: He would set you up. But just trying to think. Were batters like going against... trying to smash sixes against him? Okay. This is a long time ago, wasn't it?
0: I think the brave ones were, you know. If Tendulkar or Lara or whatever were coming out and trying to shape up to him, yeah they'd hit a couple of sixes and then he'd bowl them around their legs. Yeah. You know?
1: How many wickets did he take overall? There was a heap, wasn't there?
0: Oh, he was the most test wickets for a while, wasn't he?
1: 708. And he also had that year suspension.
0: Yeah,
1: at the same time.
0: And that was McGill's time to shine.
1: Yeah. McGill and the Sri Lankan fella overtook him as well.
0: Muralitharan.
1: Muralitharan.
0: Muralitharan, yeah. And then more recently there's been... not spinners take more wickets, but certainly been fast bowlers take more wickets than that. I think that Englishman who played until he was 41 just recently retired from Lancashire.
1: Stuart Broad.
0: No, not him. I'm trying to think who the English fast bowler from Lancashire is. He's still playing in England
1: face.
0: And he's still scoring, taking wickets. And they're like, oh, I wonder what his fitness is going to be like for the county cricket season. And he bowled like 40 overs or something.
1: Yeah, right.
0: He was taking
1: wickets. What is that guy's name?
0: Goodness.
1: I'm feeling a bit useless here.
0: With that guy's name, 0406183769, which is, of course, the Radio Blue Mountains iPad number. You can text in with the name of the Lancashire fast bowler who recently retired from Test cricket. Whatever his name might be. Excellent player, I'm sure.
1: That was Shane Warne.
0: No, it wasn't Shane Warne. Oh, well, we were talking...
1: No, we're talking about Shane Warne.
0: Okay, right. And we get into some of our favourites. One of my favourites.
1: Two War brothers.
0: Yeah, Mark Waugh.
1: We'll start with Mark.
0: Mark Waugh, my preferred War brother.
1: Yeah.
0: He had the cooler bat.
1: He had the cooler sunnies.
0: Yeah, cooler sunnies. Yeah.
1: He had the little...
0: The Mark Waugh signature GM bat.
1: Did he?
0: Yeah. That was something I really wanted as a kid. I wanted the Mark Waugh GM bat. I never got one. So if you've got a Mark Waugh GM...
1: Send it into...
0: What was it called? It was called the Mark Waugh GM Purist.
1: Okay.
0: So if you've got one in the shed, send a text to Radio Blue Mountains, 0406183769, and I'll arrange for a trailer to come around and pick that up. Averaging 41 in tests, 39 in one day. And that was only... That dropped at
1: How
0: the
1: much?
0: End.
1: 49?
0: 39.
1: Okay.
0: But that dropped at the end. He was averaging over 40 for most of his... playing career. Useful off-spin bowler. Useful medium pace bowler.
1: Great fielder.
0: Brilliant fielder.
1: One of the best
0: slip fielder. Yep.
1: And close in. Yeah, he was great.
0: Ruined his career. Ruined his career like a bozo.
1: How?
0: Talking to bookmakers in India.
1: Did he?
0: Yeah. And that's he could have played on for another couple of years if he hadn't have done that.
1: Now he commentates.
0: Next
1: to Gilchrist.
0: Wonderful. Also averaging over 50 in first class cricket for New South Wales and Essex.
1: Love Essex.
0: I'm indifferent to Essex.
1: I don't think I really have a favourite county club cricket team.
0: Lancashire. All the way.
1: Probably maybe Leeds. Up that
0: Leeds
1: way.
0: Isn't a county.
1: Well, they would have their own sort of like northern sort of...
0: Yeah. Leeds is in Yorkshire.
1: Yeah, Yorkshire, that's what I meant to say.
0: So it's you and me. Every time Lancashire plays Yorkshire, it'd be you and me, the War of the Roses.
1: Would it?
0: Well, the War of the Roses was between the House of Lancaster and the House of York.
1: Is that right?
0: Over who was going to be King of England.
1: Oh, right.
0: Yeah.
1: Bit of history there, ladies and gentlemen.
0: Yeah. I know my stuff. Steve Waugh. Probably, I don't know, it's hard to call him the greatest Australian Test batsman ever now because we've had Ponting and we've had... couple of other really great Australian...
1: He was
0: Smith.
1: Up there. I never really thought he was...
0: I don't know. He was better than... Like, in terms of Australian captain, he was a better player than Taylor. He was a better player than Alan Border.
1: He held it for a while.
0: Yeah, he held the captaincy for a long time. And it was won a lot of matches, you know. Didn't lose much.
1: 355. Is it? Oh, no, this is his cap number. Okay, yeah. Cap number. So he debuted... Boxing Day Test 1985. Wow.
0: Yeah. And he'd only played a season of
1: against India.
0: He'd only played a season of State at that point.
1: Really?
0: Yeah.
1: Natural.
0: But he was brought in as a bowler.
1: Mm.
0: He was a low order batsman and a medium fast bowler.
1: He played for Ireland. Domestic team information. New South Wales, Somerset, Ireland and Kent.
0: Yeah, Ireland was had a county team.
1: Ah.
0: And he played one game for them in 1998. So, like, there you go. Yeah.
1: What's LA in...
0: List A, that's one day list domestic. A, yeah. That's, yeah, state one dayers or county one dayers. 40 or 50 over matches. In England, in England, they do play 40 over one dayers.
1: Ah. We should know that because we play cricket 24.
0: Well, yeah, but they don't in that... I don't think.
1: I never make it to that far.
0: Maybe they don't anymore, though. Mm. Maybe it's been a while since they did that. But also, you probably usually pick an Australian dude, so you wouldn't be playing for the English County one day team. You might get into English County first class team.
1: Yeah, definitely first class.
0: So I usually pick a dude from Lancashire because I can play my club cricket for Preston.
1: Ah.
0: So I do play in all of the English domestic
1: stuff
0: as the career goes on. That's Cricket 24 available for PlayStation. Oh, far out. Okay, it's just gone 15 o'clock, so we'll come back with our review of the 1994-1995 Australian Tri-Series.
1: Slowly going through the team list at the moment, aren't we?
0: But indeed, it's 15 o'clock, so we have to bring you these things.
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1: From classical to jazz, from blues to rock and back again. 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Mark hopes to introduce you to music you've not heard before. 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

So now I'm alone. Now I can think for myself. About little deals and issues. Things that I just don't understand. I come out light at night. So it's like touching times. I don't think I'm an atheist.

0: Simple Minds, and Gary Numan in a row.
1: Beautiful combination.
0: Yeah, it's a great combination, and they're touring.
1: They are. Will you be going to see that?
0: I hope so. I haven't got a ticket now. Mm. So if you want to buy me a ticket for that, you can text in on 0406183.
1: Why don't we get all our listeners to donate
0: 28 cents or what?
1: 28 cents each, and you'll have enough.
0: Yeah, that'd be great.
1: Yeah. And where is it? It's at ASA?
0: I don't know. Oh, is it?
1: Yeah.
0: Oh.
1: That's. I was going to bring that up. I'm not a big fan of
0: I'd go to it at the Enmore Theatre.
1: Yeah. Yeah. Unless you're sitting in a good spot, like probably right down in the middle.
0: On
1: like
0: the stage.
1: In front of the stage, behind the mosh pit area, like where the sound engineer is.
0: Yeah,
1: good
0: yeah.
1: spot. But I've
0: front, middle, but behind the dancers. Yeah. I see, yeah.
1: I went and saw Maiden there. When they came out last time, and I was right at the nosebleed, and I didn't enjoy the sound at all. Couldn't quite hear. It just sounded like a mesh, a wall of noisy guitars all coming at me at once.
0: Oh, I bet.
1: Mm.
0: But also, isn't that what you're meant to do?
1: We've got three guitarists now for some reason.
0: Three guitars?
1: Yeah, let's add another one in there.
0: Yeah, why not? Sure. Does Ian Dixon, what's his name?
1: Bruce Dickinson, yeah, yeah.
0: Does he play guitar?
1: No, he just sings.
0: Okay.
1: And tells sort of stories. Yeah, in between. They go nowhere.
0: Good, okay. Yeah, right, so we were up to Steve
1: Waugh.
0: We haven't even got to the end of Australia yet before.
1: No, we've
0: got
1: to speed it up.
0: Yeah.
1: Because we haven't even gone through the results yet.
0: Paul Rifle, new ball fast bowler.
1: Brilliant. Next, Glenn McGrath.
0: All-rounder, good batter, good bowler. Next, Glenn McGrath, not so much of a good batter.
1: Who are Glenn McGrath? Oh, well, he got that half century. Did he get a ton?
0: No, he got 67 or something.
1: Yeah, that was no, you sure?
0: 61.
1: 61.
0: Yeah. Yeah.
1: Brilliant, brilliant knock.
0: In one day, as he averaged 3.83.
1: That's what I average.
0: pretty
1: good.
0: The captain of Australia A, Damian Martin, and this was his coming out party.
1: This is quite an interesting list. I think it's a lot more interesting than the Australian team, because there's quite a lot of players on there that we would not have known at the time, like who are these guys, and then becoming regular members of Australia A. Australia.
0: Yep.
1: No,
0: Australia not A.
1: Yeah.
0: Australia zero.
1: Yeah.
0: So Michael Bevan, we've mentioned him.
1: Yeah, so he was in both.
0: Yes, he played for both.
1: He
0: got called up into the Australia team at some point.
1: Yeah, right.
0: Joe Angel.
1: Yes, which we discussed and we're like, can't remember Joe Angel at all. Joe.
0: 6 foot six. 6 foot six left handed fast bowler. He would have been hard to face.
1: He would have bounced those balls like no one's business.
0: And quite a decent first class career for Western Australia. Averaging 25 with the ball. Four tests, three one dayers, decent. Yeah, not a lot of one dayers. So anyway,
1: he got 30 catches in first class.
0: Yeah, well that's good. He probably would have been out on the boundary being a 6 foot six.
1: True.
0: Fast bowler.
1: Or caught in fine leg.
0: Right, here's somebody you might not have heard of, Matthew Hayden.
1: Never heard of him.
0: Opening batsman, averaging 40.
1: Left-handed.
0: Left-handed. Yeah, probably faced Joe Angel pretty competently.
1: Yes, I think he would have smashed him around.
0: And playing for Australia A, but not for Australia, Merv Hughes.
1: Merv Hughes, was that because he would have been like on the way out?
0: Older than dirt, yeah.
1: Yeah, yeah. Not on the way out, but it's one way to...
0: Yeah, but he was at the
1: end.
0: Was
1: that fast bowler the England one, Tufnell?
0: Tufnell did play for England?
1: No, that's not who I'm talking about.
0: Because
1: I'm looking at the English team in advance. Graham Gooch.
0: No, not from back then.
1: Yeah, okay. Well, it was quite around for a while. Okay. Merv Hughes. Sean George. First name for a last name and last name for a first name.
0: I don't know anybody whose last name is Sean. Shane George.
1: Sure.
0: Did not play a one-day international at any point. First class and list A only.
1: Hang on, but he was on the Australian A team.
0: Yeah, they didn't play one day internationals. They played List A matches because they weren't an international recognised one day team.
1: Oh, is that true? Oh, yeah, true. Yeah. They didn't.
0: So,
1: but wouldn't they be classed as international because they were playing England / Zimbabwe?
0: Apparently not.
1: Okay.
0: They were List A matches. He was a fast bowler, right handed fast bowler, played 11 seasons for South Australia, averaging over 40 in first class. So, yeah, okay, he was a guy. Justin Langer.
1: Justin Lager, I think.
0: Justin Lager. There's a marketing idea for him.
1: Yes, awesome opening batsman, him and Haydos, for years.
0: Yep.
1: In the test arena, anyways.
0: Yeah, yeah. Did Langer get in first into Australia and then Hayden got in after him? Maybe the other way around. Okay.
1: I thought maybe they just started together at the exact same time.
0: Hmm. Sorry, Gates. Okay, and then from Justin Langer, we move to Lehman. Darren Lehman. Wow. Another brilliant middle order batsman.
1: And also, Langer and Lehman eventually became Australian head coach.
0: Yep, and Lehman left in disgrace.
1: Yes.
0: In the aftermath of the sandpaper incident.
1: Yes.
0: Gavin Robertson we've covered. Cricket. Here's some names that you'll like to hear. Peter McIntyre?
1: Never heard of him.
0: Leg spinner.
1: Okay. How many?
0: Averaging two tests. Played two tests.
1: For Australia?
0: Yeah. And played 97 first class games.
1: Mm.
0: Averaging 39 with the ball. So, yeah, and a batting average of 8. So a tail ender who wasn't the worst strike bowler ever.
1: Mm.
0: But he did dismiss Sachin Tendulkar in Tendulkar's first test match as captain. Caught for 10 by Mark Waugh with the second ball McIntyre bowled to him.
1: Mm.
0: He would take 3 for 103. According to Wisden, bowled steadily but without much variation or imagination. Well, that's...
1: What a review.
0: Yeah. Okay. Mark...
1: Went out there, bowled the ball, did nothing.
0: Well, you got Tendulkar out.
1: Well, it's true.
0: Mark Atkinson, a wicketkeeper batsman.
1: Don't remember him at all.
0: Didn't play international. Played for Tasmania between 92 and 2000. Averaging 31 in first class. That's all right. And quite a lot of catches and stumpings. Sounds like a decent wicketkeeper, but he was around at the same time as Healy and Gilchrist and stuff, so probably missed out. Tom Moody.
1: Now, that's...
0: Tom
1: Moody had a bit of a career.
0: Yeah, middle order batsman, averaging 46 first class, but only 32 in tests and 23. And he played quite a lot of one days, but only averaged 23. Was a useful bowler as well.
1: Where would he come in the lineup?
0: Oh, he'd be fourth or fifth.
1: Mm. So he was an all rounder or just a batter.
0: He was a batsman who could bowl.
1: Yeah,
0: I wouldn't call him an all rounder, like. You know, like Steve Waugh.
1: He had a pretty lengthy coaching career too.
0: Yes, he did.
1: Sri Lanka, Western Australia, the Punjab Kings.
0: Yeah, right.
1: The
0: Oval Invincibles.
1: So he must have done a lot of T20 matches, it looks like, coaching the IPL.
0: When they brought in all those new teams to play 2020s, when all those new teams were invented in the various 2020 compies around.
1: I think more the IPL.
0: But the IPL and then the Big Bash and the English one and the
1: Strikers.
0: Yeah,
1: and the
0: all of that.
1: Sixers.
0: So you need a lot of coaches.
1: What's another team? Heat.
0: Heat. Brisbane Heat.
1: Is that Raw. That's a soccer team. Brisbane Raw.
0: That's not RAW. It's not the Brisbane RAW, it's the Brisbane ROAR.
1: What's that?
0: I think it's football, yeah.
1: Oh.
0: Ricky Ponting.
1: Yes, there he is.
0: He played cricket.
1: Bit of a bad boy back in those days, wasn't he?
0: Punter. He liked to gamble on the...
1: Apparently a really good golfer too.
0: Yeah.
1: Yeah,
0: yeah, well, that's a thing. Yeah. Paul Rifle, we've already discussed. And finally, discussed. Finally, for Australia A, Greg Rowell.
1: Mm.
0: Didn't play a test, didn't play a one-day international, just first-class in List A.
1: New South Wales, Queensland and Tassie, couldn't make up his mind.
0: Right-arm, fast, medium bowler, averaging 30, decent career, good player by the look of it.
1: Made a career out of it. That's
0: he stood as a Labor candidate for Lord Mayor in the Brisbane City Council election in 2008.
1: Yeah, right.
0: Got 29% of the primary vote and lost to Campbell Newman. How about that? Now, so that's great. That's Australia A and England. Now, we'll just quickly go over the names. We don't need to get into too much detail about the England team. Australia A and Australia, I meant to say. Go over the England team real quick. Mike Atherton, captain. Brilliant. Joey Benjamin, don't recognise him. Who was he?
2: Sorry, I bumped the mic. I've just lost
0: right-handed,
2: that page.
0: Medium-fast bowler. Good average, didn't play a lot. Okay. John Crawley. Quite a longer career, 37 tests, 13 one-day internationals, averaging 34 with the bat. Yeah, one of those England guys. Philip DeFreitas, I remember him. Yeah, he played for a while. Yeah, okay. 85 to 2005, 21 season county cricket career. That's long. 21 years he was playing county cricket.
2: Wow. Who was this guy? Sorry, I lost the page.
0: DeFreitas.
2: DeFreitas. Oh.
0: Philip DeFreitas.
1: Mike Gatting. Now that's a name.
0: Yeah, well, far out. Was he still around in 94? Wow. 77 and 95, 20-year international career.
2: Shit.
0: Graham Gooch, another one who was probably at the end of his run by then. Yeah. Darren Goff, I remember him. Jeez, he was great.
2: Some classic players then.
0: Graham Hick, he was good. Zimbabwean born. Devon Malcolm, who was he? Ooh.
2: That rings a bell.
0: Yeah, fast bowler? Yeah, he was. Fast bowler. Not very successful in test matches, but quite a good first-class record. Martin McCague. Probably not.
2: McCraig, would it be?
0: McKay.
2: A Welsh name, maybe? Is it?
0: Possibly.
2: McCrack or something? McCague.
0: Yeah. He was from Northern Ireland. Okay.
2: There you go.
0: Only three tests for England, but quite a few first class and good bowling, average 27, fast bowler. There you go. 6 foot three tall as well.
2: So
0: big
2: guy. He debuted in the Ashes actually, 1993 in England.
0: Yeah. Steve Rhodes. All roads lead to Steve. Wicketkeeper, batsman. Averaging 24 in test matches, 32 in first class. So a lower order wicketkeeper batsman. Not the most useful dude in the world. Alex Stewart, he was a great player.
2: Yes.
0: Graham Thorpe.
2: He stuck around for a while.
0: Yeah, middle order.
2: He came to Australia.
0: Yeah, he had a good batting. For 44 in test matches. Yeah, he looks pretty cool, doesn't he? Why is he showing his teeth like that?
2: he looks like
0: a punk gig or something. Yeah. Average 44 in test matches, top score of 200, not out. That's pretty good.
2: That is bloody damn good. That's my average.
0: 200. Phil Tufnell, he's now a commentator. Left arm finger spinner. No, Tufnell, England.
2: Commentates in Australia. Oh,
0: he'll
2: come to Australia.
0: He'll come here when the English team does.
2: Channel 7 or Fox?
0: Oh, I don't know. I don't watch Channel 7, so probably Fox.
2: Stephen
0: Udall. Don't know him. Udall. 303 first class games. Batting average of 22. Bowling average of 32. He's useful. He's good. Right arm off spinner. Okay, how about that? Craig White. That is the plainest name I've ever heard. Craig White. 30 tests, averaging 24 with the bat and 37 with the ball. He's a good all-rounder. He's a decent all-rounder. Fast, medium bowler. Right arm. Yeah, that's a useful guy. And Darren Lehman's brother-in-law. So he either married Darren Lehman's sister or Darren Lehman married his sister.
2: Craig White, that is?
0: Yeah. So there you go.
2: Interesting.
0: And for Zimbabwe... Now, I just have to quickly answer the door. So we'll get back to Zimbabwe in a moment. In the meantime, I'm going to play some Fret.
2: Yes.
0: Let's play from the Cover Drive.
2: Yeah,
0: EP.
2: All things cricket.
0: Yeah.
2: What's on there? What are we going to do?
0: We've got... what about Animal Mentality? Is that good?
2: Yeah, it looks like I haven't heard it for quite some time, that one. Sure.
0: Listen to Animal Mentality from Fret. It's a cover. Cover of a song originally... I don't know. Who's it by?
2: I don't know.
0: Okay.

0: 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And Anderson and I are discussing the 1994-95 Australian, well, it says here tri-series, but there were four teams, of course, Australia A included, and we have got to the fourth team, Zimbabwe.
1: They were good back in the days, weren't
0: they? They were good then. Yeah. They got
1: they
0: less good.
1: As a test...
0: They were a test playing team
1: they,
0: by
1: they
0: then
1: were,
0: already.
1: But are they now?
0: Yeah, yeah, they are. Still? They had a, they were stood down from test playing, in order to get their house in order, but they got their house in order and they beat somebody the other day.
1: Did they?
0: Yeah, they beat Bangladesh or somebody. I think it was the biggest victory Zimbabwe's ever had.
1: Wow.
0: Yeah, they.
1: And that's funny because Bangladesh beat Australia. We just toured over there just recently, and we lost.
0: Yeah, so
1: we lost the ODIs and won the T20s.
0: Therefore, Zimbabwe's better than Australia.
1: Well, there you go.
0: There you go. In 1994, they had captain and wicketkeeper and opening batsman,
1: legend
0: Andy Flower.
1: Yep,
0: averaging over 50 in tests, 35 in one days, and not only was he a wicketkeeper batsman, but he also bowled.
1: I was going to say, I thought he was a bowler. It must have been his brother, though.
0: His brother was a more frequent bowler, yeah, Grant. David Brain. That's an interesting name. David Brain. 92 to 95. Played 9 test matches, averaging 10. Oh, he's a bowler, though, so that's all right. But his one-day bowling average was 40. So, yeah. One of those guys.
1: How many tests did he play in one day? Sorry?
0: David Brain played 10 tests and 23 one days. At a time when Zimbabwe weren't playing a lot of tests in one day.
1: Yeah, but they believed in him, didn't he? With an average
0: possibly was. You know, he sort of showed up.
1: Yeah, he was one of the guys that always showed up on time.
0: I'm here. All right, David. Edo Brandes had a fairly long Zimbabwe career, 87 to 99, 12, 13 seasons.
1: He was a role as an all-rounder and coach.
0: At the same time?
1: Well, it says role...
0: And it says he's a fast bowler. An all-rounder who's a genuine fast bowler is a is an interesting thing.
1: Yeah.
0: Oh, goodness. So, 10, Brandes gained fame...
1: His batting wasn't all that great.
0: Brandes gained fame for his... noted and oft-quoted exchange with Glenn McGrath. After McGrath became frustrated at being unable to dismiss him, the bowler asked, "Why are you so fat?" To which Brandes replied, "Because every time I shag your wife, she gives me a chocolate biscuit."
1: That's hilarious. That's so good.
0: Imagine being annoyed with somebody and the best thing you can come up with to say is, "Why are you so fat?" So there you go, a fast bowler as well, and an all-rounder. So a guy whose stamina was good, who was also apparently fat. Yeah, and decent bowling average, probably a late-order batsman rather than an all-rounder.
1: Well, he had a pretty poor batting. I don't say poor, it's better than me.
0: He played
1: average
0: test matches.
1: 10 of the test, one day's 13, first class 16. And what's LA again?
0: You said List A. It's domestic one day.
1: List A, that's the word, yeah. 16. So,
0: but his bowling average is pretty good. So he's a good bowler. Late order batsman probably could be relied upon.
1: Can't bat, bowl.
0: Alistair Campbell, father of Jonathan Campbell's, brother of Donald Campbell.
1: Not related to Campbell's Soup,
0: but possibly.
1: Maybe.
0: You never know. The guy from Campbell's Soup might have moved to Rhodesia and started a cricket family. 60 tests. That's a big career. 188 one-day internationals, averaging 30. Bowling average of 36 in one day, as you say. Yeah, good all-rounder. Off-spinner, left-handed, wonderful. Left-handed batsman, right-arm off-spinner. Yeah, okay, good player, Alistair Campbell. Mark Decker, quite a short career and not a particularly successful one by the look of it. Bowled left-arm medium or left-arm... finger spin. left-handed batsman, averaged 18 with the bat and 32 with the bar. Not a terrible bowling average, but probably not a great player. And not a long career anyway. Here we go. We're into the good ones. Grant Flower and his younger brother, 67 tests, also was a wicketkeeper like his brother, opening batsman, and a slow left-arm orthodox, which is left-arm fingerspin. So mirror image of an off-spinner.
1: In his career in 2004.
0: Yeah, he was around for a while. And he didn't need to end it in 2004, but that was that 2004 World Cup where the players wore a black armband in because they were sad about the management of Zimbabwean cricket. And that was when the Mugabe government had taken over administration of the cricket team.
1: That's
0: it was
1: true,
0: all a bit
1: yeah.
0: stupid. And that led to them being out of international cricket for a little while. David Horton, a right-arm off-spinner, batsman and wicket-keeper. Wow, he was busy.
1: Quite a few
0: busy.
1: Keepers on the team.
0: Yeah. No shortage of wicket. They were always a good fielding team.
1: Yeah.
0: So I'm not surprised everyone was a good wicket-keeper. Good first-class average, at nearly 40, and a decent bowling average. So probably a good player. Born in 1957, nearly 70 years old. Wayne James.
1: What a name.
0: Yeah, Wayne James.
1: Wayne James. Last name for a first name for a last name.
0: Yeah, or first name for both names, really. not a lot of cricket play. He was a wicketkeeper as well.
1: Everyone wanted to put those gloves on, didn't they?
0: Yeah, an international average in Tests and One Day as of 14, 15.
1: What was his bowling?
0: Well, he didn't bowl.
1: He didn't bowl at all, jeez. Four tests, 11 ADOs.
0: Yeah. Gary Martin, he was on a comedy show when we were kids, wasn't he? He only played 5 one-day internationals and no stats are listed. So, Gary Martin, right-handed batter, right-arm medium bowler. I think, Zimbabwe had a lot of guys who were just players at the time. It was sort of like a local first grade team or something.
1: Yeah, they were never really a threat, were they?
0: They had phases. Yeah. They were really good fielders, and if if Heath Street could get some wickets and the Flowers could get some runs, then they looked all right.
1: Sure, but if you got those guys out, then...
0: Yeah, then you had people like Stephen Peel. averaging 84 with the ball and 6 with the bat.
1: Jeez.
0: So not the most successful one-day international player, but he played a lot of them. He played 21 games.
1: Oh.
0: Despite not being seemingly very good at it. Daniel Rowett doesn't even have a Wikipedia page. He doesn't exist. Paul Strang, now we're into the players we recognise again. Strang was around for a while. He played from 94 to 01. 24 tests, 91, 95 one-day internationals. Averaging over 20. That was okay for a late-ish order all-rounder and a decent bowler. Yeah.
1: Top score 106.
0: Yep, got himself a test century, not out, and best bowling 8 for 109. That's pretty good.
1: It's not bad. It was virtually the whole team bowled out.
0: Yeah, it might have been against Bangladesh, but whatever.
1: Maybe Zimbabwe,
0: yeah. There you go. Strang's achievement was over. So when he got his century against Pakistan, his achievement was overshadowed by a double century scored by Wasim Akram. And the match was a draw. Oh, well. Heath Streak, pace bowler. Excellent pace bowler. Great average. Lot of games, lot of tests. 65 tests, 189 one-day internationals, 175 first class, nearly 400 List A games. Good batting average as well in mid-20s. Mm-hmm. Great player, captain for a lot of years. Heathy Streak, yeah. And he's not even 50 yet.
1: What about batting? Was his batting average? What have we got here? Yeah, that's all right. That's good for a bowler.
0: He's an all-rounder. They're all all-rounders. Nobody, some of their middle-order batsmen were averaging... their middle-order batsmen were averaging 6.
1: Well, he was wagging the tail.
0: Yeah, there you go. Guy Whittle,
1: Whittle Conway,
0: middle order batsman, but could bowl medium as well. averaging in the 20s, probably, and bowling average around 40, not too bad for a part-timer. Yeah, there you go.
1: He also played rugby league, or rugby union, sorry.
0: No, there
1: you go. Zimbabwe school, playing a centre in a Zimbabwe school, and he also joined the national side as well.
0: Yeah.
1: Yeah, so
0: well, that's
1: an all-rounder. Sports person.
0: He's a genuine sports person.
1: Qualification for the 1995 Rugby World Cup.
0: Yep.
1: Wow.
0: Yeah. How did Zimbabwe go in the 95 Rugby World Cup? They didn't qualify. Or did they? No. No, they don't. Doesn't look like.
1: No, I don't think I've ever seen Zimbabwe in.
0: In rugby union. No. I can't imagine they'd be great. Anyway. The 1995 Rugby World Cup was, of course, won by Anderson. You know this.
1: Australia?
0: South Africa beat New Zealand 15-12. Mm. Now, speaking of results.
1: 95, and then maybe after. Okay, it doesn't matter.
0: Yeah, speaking of results, let's quickly rush through these.
1: Results. Results summary.
0: Australia beat Zimbabwe in the first game. Australia A beat Zimbabwe in the second game. Australia beat England in the third game. Australia beat Zimbabwe in the fourth game. Australia A beat Zimbabwe in the fifth game. Australia beat Australia A by 6 runs in, I've lost count, in the next game. Mm. England beat Australia A by 31 in another game, that was at Melbourne. Zimbabwe beat England. England beat Zimbabwe. Australia beat Australia A. England beat Australia. And Australia A beat
1: That's a very close England. Tournament.
0: So then the final stats were on 10 points Australia, 6 points Australia A, qualifying on net run rate, beating out England also on 6 points, and Zimbabwe on 2 points for their one victory where they beat England. So the final series was best of 3, Australia A versus Australia. Australia won.
1: By 5 wickets.
0: Yeah, by 5 wickets, and then Australia won by 6 wickets in the second game at the MCG.
1: Bevan on 73 on that one.
0: Yeah. Yep. Yeah. Interesting. Okay, so that was your Carlton United.
1: Hang on. So
0: series.
1: Australia won it. I thought Australia A won that series.
0: Well, they didn't. I think they just weren't supposed to beat Australia, and they did.
1: You mean just in that?
0: Yeah. I think it was generally not thought that they were meant to do as well as they did, but they did really well. And also Australia was sucking players out of the Australia A squad as well.
1: Yeah.
0: Because they were doing really well, and you know, you want that. You want good players. So with 6 minutes up to 16 o'clock, Mark Corbett will be joining you on the hour at 16 o'clock for Musical Mayhem, as he does every Sunday. So stick around for that on Radio Blue Mountains, and we will play something to finish things up for today. Hey,
1: sounds good.
0: What about another fret track? Because we're both in fret, so we like that music. How about from the recent EP Triple River Back Flip?
1: Yeah, let's play. What's one of these?
0: What's one of their songs? Eyes. What about Eagle Eyes Can Save a Life?
1: Yes, Eagle Eyes.
0: Okay, Eagle Eyes Can Save a Life with... just listen carefully to the backing vocals in this.

And good afternoon, and welcome to Musical Mayhem here on Radio Blue Mountains 89.1. I'm Mark Corbett. I'll be your MC for the next 2 hours as I take you through a mystery tour of some of my favourite music. And hopefully, I can introduce you to some music that you may not have heard before. Hope you're having a wonderful weekend. Big thanks to Will for his programme, definitely not Will on the wireless. Catch him here on Sundays between 2 and 4 o'clock. You never know what you might get. Cricket today, next week, Formula One maybe. We'll see. A nice sunny day here, a bit cold in the wind though. So today we're going to start with some more new music from guitarist Julian Large. This album came out earlier in the year, just recently purchased it. So we're going to hear some tracks from that. So who's Julian Large? Now, I've played some tracks from some other albums I have of his last two before this, and they're just wonderful. He's a bit of a child prodigy, or he was. He performed at the 2000 Grammys at the age of 12. Wow, that's pretty special, and would take a lot of courage to get out there in front of that audience at 12. At 15, he became a faculty member of the Stanford Jazz Workshop. At 15, he now teaches at the New Schools School of Jazz and Contemporary Music in New York, and is now Bob Dylan now has him in his touring band, which is considering sort of Julian lives in the jazz world, if you like, and some of the new album tends to remind me a bit of Bill Frisell, but he's in Bob Dylan's touring band, so wow, that will really change up things in that band, that's for sure. A stellar guitarist in Bob Dylan's band, well, you can't ask for more than that. To date, he has released 17 albums as leader or co-leader. He's recorded 4 albums with the vibraphonist Gary Burton, 22 albums with the guitarist John Zorn, and 18 albums with a vast array of other people, including Virgil Donati, the Australian drummer. So he's very well experienced, and I think recently he got up on stage with Tedeschi Trucks Band, and that would have been a special night to see that. With that band firing, there's not too many that can match that power. And with Julian up there, well, would have been a very, very special night. The new album's called Scenes from Above, and we're going to start with a track called Red Elm.

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And welcome back. Julian Large, from his most recent release, came out earlier this year. Scenes from Above is the album. We just heard the track Nightshade, a beautiful piece of music. Before that, Havens, Talking Drum, and to start the bracket, Red Elm. Well worth a listen. Up next, I want to play a track from an album called The Defining of Success by the Newcastle-based guitarist Adam Miller. He's just released a live album, which I have, but I'll bring that in a few weeks and let you hear some from that as well. He's a wonderful player. He's just been on tour through the States and through England. And if you're a guitar player, he appeared on a YouTube channel called That Pedal Show. Well worth having a look if you're interested in his guitars and amps and pedals and whatnot. So it's a lovely interview as well. So we're going to hear a track from this called Home.

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3: This is Musical Mayhem on a Sunday afternoon with Mark Corbett.

And welcome back. John Schofield Trio Live. The album's called En Route. And we heard the track called Toogs. T-O-O-G-S. I've no idea about it. Think a toog in Canada is a beanie. Maybe I'm wrong. Any Canadians out there can clarify that? Before that, Mark Egan from an album called Cross Currents. And we heard the track Big Sky. And this features one of my favourite guitar players, Shane Theriault. Before that, and to start the bracket, Adam Miller, The Defining of Success, the track Home. Well, it's about 10 to 5 o'clock. Mark Corbett here with you. I'm here till 6. The program's Musical Mayhem. Up next, I want to play a track from the Adelaide band 63 Deluxe, from their brand new, or most recent release, coming out earlier in the year. It's called Sideways. Great album. Why the Hell Am I Singing the Blues is the track.

But I'm just really woke. Why the hell am I singing the blues? I ain't drinking myself to death.

But I

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Dragon down.

down. Listen to that sound. Those wheels are on the ground. Ow! I'm on my way. I sure can't stay. Make no mistake.

album. Fabulous. Still sounds great today. Before that, Johnny Winter from his album Nothing But the Blues and the track It Was Raining. Oh, we might get some rain yet. And to start the break at 63 Deluxe from their album Sideways, and we heard Why the Hell Am I Singing the Blues? It's gone about 8 minutes past five. Mark Corbett here with you. I'm here till six. Park Street Social will take you from 6 to 8 o'clock. Up next, I want to play a track from Kiko Loureiro, guitarist, Brazilian guitarist, long-time member of Megadeth. He left a year or so back, and he's doing some more solo work. This is a very early album he made. I'm not sure when it came out, 2007. The album's called Universo Inverso. So it's a bit of a mouthful. It's a fabulous album. It's the first one I ever received of his, and wow, some great playing on here, and it's quite the polar opposite to Megadeth. He's quite a talented guitar player for many genres, and this is a very good example of that. The track's called Havana.

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And welcome back. Joshua Meter Trio from their album Tides of Time. We heard the track High Pass. Before that, Chris Bieniek from his album The Velvet Worm. We heard Solaris. Before that, Matteo Mancuso from his brand new release Route 96. And we heard Warm Sunset. And to start the bracket, Kiko Loureiro from Universo Inverso and track Havana. Well, it's about 28 and a bit minutes, 28 and a half minutes to 6 o'clock. Mark Orbit here with you. Program's Musical Mayhem. I'm here till 6. Park Street Social will join you after 6. Up next, I want to play a track from the band Marillion. This is from their second album called Fugazi. And it's the first album with their new drummer, Ian Mosley, who's still with them today. Pretty much the band's the same, except for the singer. Their singer, Fish, left after their fourth album, and in comes Steve Hogarth. And they're still playing together today. Wonderful. And I believe Steve Hogarth is coming here for a solo tour sometime later in the year. So might be worth checking that out. We're going to hear a track called Incubus.

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11: Tune into Stranger Than Fiction, Sunday nights, 8 to 10 p.m. Two ordinary blokes, tackling the extraordinary, exploring unseen realms, diving down rabbit holes, misinformation, and everything in between.
12: Australia is the main testing ground along with New Zealand.

And welcome back. IQ from their most recent release called Dominion, we heard the track Neverland. Before that, Marillion from the album Fugazi, we heard Incubus. One track left for today. Before I go, I'd like to thank all our wonderful sponsors. We appreciate their continuing support, and we're so very, very grateful. Last track for today is from the brand new release from the band from Ukraine, although I think they're based in Poland at the moment. Carfagan, it's called Omni 2, Act 1, The Glass of Time. It's just come out, and it's a fabulous album. It's basically, you really got to listen to the whole thing. It's done in multiple parts, but it's side A and side B, and they're two parts each, and there's some bonus music as well. We're going to hear a track called Frozen Rivers. Park Street Social are here. They're waiting to take you through to 8 o'clock with some great music. Please join me again next Sunday for more musical mayhem from 4 o'clock. We can do this all again. Have a great week. Take care. Stay tuned for Park Street Social.

0: 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We pay our respects to elders past, present and emerging and celebrate the diversity of Aboriginal peoples.
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18: 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Are you ready? 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
19: Let's find out. Ready, set, go.

Yeah, good evening, everyone. 6 p.m. Sunday evening. We have a special for you this evening. Firstly, congratulations, England, getting through to the semi-final of the World Cup. Yeah, baby! And also, a very, very special evening this evening. 6.5 years of proudly doing a duo together. Kev's leaving, unfortunately, this weekend. So, make this broadcast a special one.

Kick it off with this one, Daisuke Miyamoto. New release coming out on Large Music. This is Jack's Black. Okay, I'll be on for about 20 minutes or so, and then it's up to the Mr. Bossman of the evening this evening. Mr. Kevlar, he'll be

Moving on to this one. This is a new release from Circus Recordings in the UK. This is The Sounds of Minnow. Track entitled 12 AM.

Yeah, the sounds of me now. 12 a.m. And we got an anthem incoming. Going out to my main man, Kevo. This is Da Funk Junkies. That funky soul vibe.

Yeah, that was Sound of the Funk Junkies, that funky soul by coming out on SBS Records in 2021. Going out to my main man, Mr. Kevlar, sitting over there, as usual, on his bloody phone. And here's another special, Earth and Days, new release, Make It High. Coming out on the mighty, mighty Tool Room Tracks. Check the bassline on this one.

sounds of Earth and Days on the mighty, mighty Tooloon Tracks record label. We need to make it high, extended mix.

may be the beginning of a new era, a new civilization. I knew this day would come. I spent 10 years getting ready for it. Now, if you follow me here, I'll show you why I'm still alive.

Yeah, moving on to a bit of a more of a deep house vibe. This is coming from Jackson McLaren. Yet another new release. This is New Civilization coming out on White Label Amsterdam record label in May this year.

going out to David Brune in Yorkshire, UK. Hope you're doing well, fella. I might be calling on you in the next couple of weeks, mate.

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I knew this day would come. I spent 10 years getting ready.

sounds of Benny S. Sundy. Track entitled Freedom coming out on Trax Underground Recordings. Coming up to 6:30, you're tuned into the Park Street Social, a very special Park Street Social this evening with myself, Dins, and my man, Mr. Kevlar, over there. He's coming on in the next 5 minutes or so. I've got one more track to play, then it's over to him for his penultimate mini session. 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
1: Musicians and styles that were not traditionally called disco.
0: Rule number one, don't speak over a voice when it's already on the track. 6.5 years, I still haven't learned it. Anyhow, these are the sounds of Ehan Guira. This is a classic from 2022. This is D's Definition. Love the little Jack in House number coming out on Guest House Music. Okay, that's that for me. Oi, you up, mate? Okay, it's Kevlar for the next half hour. Come in.

Definition for disco. Disco was the most open artistic and social movement. The disco movement was accepting musicians and styles that were not traditionally called disco.

Yeah, good evening, everyone. Nice one, Dins. Started off with Kings of Tomorrow, then Rolling Clout, Milk and Sugar. This is Ten City. See, we are.

Yeah, that's right there. That is Hot. Willie Ninja, Louis Vega, Josh Milan. We've got time for one more before Dins is back on. So tonight, as Dins mentioned, very last show for me, but Dins will carry on holding the torch. Big shout out to my wife Helen and my boy Arthur for allowing me to come up here every Sunday evening and have giggles with Mr. Dins the last 6.5 years. Thank you very much. Yeah, it's been fun. Don't forget, that's not the end. Dins will carry on, and so will the events.

Excellent, mate. Some real Park Street Social favourites going in there, mate. Yeah, maybe. Just gone past 7 o'clock, halfway through our session. You're tuning into the Park Street Social on Radio Blue Mountains 89.1 FM, www.rbm.org.au.

Big shout out to Jane, my lovely wife. This one's next for you. This is Earth and Days again, new release. Don't Give Me This is Kasim on the extended remix.

Yeah, nice classic coming out from David Penn on the remix. Coming out from 1990, or 1990s even, The Night Train.

with the sounds of Cassin. Vocals by Dark Dahlia, If You Want, on the extended mix. Coming out once again on Tool Room, June this year.

Yeah, kicking you with the house vibe. This is Marco Marcosa. Vocals with Samantha Sett.

Yeah, the sounds of Maca Marcosa. That was Satisfied. Coming out on the Let There Be House record label, I don't know, sometime in, I think, April 2026. And how about this lad? Old Leeds lad, this one, Josh Butler. This is a track entitled Hudrat. Cracking little deep house, tech house kind of artist. Pretty good DJ too. This is called Hudrat. We know a few hood rats, don't we, Kev?

type.

Okay, we got an anthem incoming. Everyone enjoys a bit of piano. Sounds of Adam 12. This track's called Underground. Coming out on the Ocean Tracks record label last year.

Yeah, building the vibe. Second and last track. Coming out all the way back in 2017. One of the first tracks I bought when I repurchased some decks back in the day. Sounds a criminish. This is a belter. This is Fire in the Disco. Tech House Slammer.

Now, I just want to say over the air, mate, I said it to you a few times already over the last week or two, it has been an absolute pleasure. 6.5 years, mate. I've loved it. Absolutely fucking loved it. Yeah, sack me, baby. Anyway, I'm speaking from the heart, mate. It's been such a collaboration, and we've done so much more than just this radio show as well, and I've loved it. Yeah, absolutely. Good on you, man. Kevlar's coming on in about 5 minutes for his last half an hour session.

leave you with this one. Sounds low step, but it's another anthem coming through. This is a track called Waves. And that's it for me. I'll be back next week. Gonna change it up a little bit. Probably a little more of a funky vibe. Let's see how we go for the next few weeks, eh? Anyway, take it easy. Have a great week ahead. Here's Kevlar for this last half hour.

Yeah, just to echo what Dins was saying earlier, we've had a great 6.5 years being here with Dins every Sunday evening, or mostly every Sunday evening anyway, but it's just been so much fun. I've had a really good time. I know Dins has as well. And it's just been great hanging out with him. You know, everything we've done here and everything we've done outside of here at the, you know, started off at the old City Bank doing Sunday afternoon sessions in the sun, or mostly the rain. And doing a few things at the Station Bar, which will continue. Did some things at the Brock. No doubt we'll be back at the Brock. But keep your eye on the socials. I'm going to keep talking anyway. Yeah, keep your eye on the socials. There'll be plenty of things going on. Going to take a bit of a break from DJing on the show. Taking a bit of a break from doing shows as well, so. But watch your space. Don't forget, tune in, keep Dins company. I know I'll be listening.

0: Yeah, that last track there, that was Searching for Love, that was Pink Coffee.
1: So glad you're back. So glad you're here. I want to come back and talk about a wild tour that you put together. I think everybody's ready for this. James Brown, hot new concert. His relationship with MC Hammer, too. Right after this.
0: This track here, this is The Godfather. This is The Dukes.

Last two tracks coming up. This track here is a rework. Rework of Angie Storm. This goes out to my name, my Mr. Dins. I wish I didn't miss you. This is Husker. I'm going to play about half of this and then I've got an all-time classic lined up for my last track. And hopefully we'll be able to get most of that in.

All right, I'm just going to kill that track there. We don't usually mix. We don't usually do this, but I'm going to do it anyway, because I'm going to play an all-time classic. No music in the studio right now. This is the first time I've ever done this. Last time I'm ever going to say anything. So I'm going to play this all-time classic as my very last tune on Radio Blue Mountains. Hope you enjoy this. I'm going to enjoy it. Dinsey's going to enjoy it. Thank you for listening. Thank you for coming to the shows. Thank you to my family, my wife, my son Arthur, my wife Helen. Thank you to Dins. Thank you to Jane for allowing us to hang out for 2 hours every Sunday. And some nights, even an all-nighter. Anyway, I'm going to play this track. Hope you enjoy it. Thank you for tuning in. It's been a privilege. Cheers.

0: 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Take care. Farewell.
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9: Australia is the main testing ground along with New Zealand.
10: Yes, we're back. Are we back or are we not, Trovid McSteele?
11: I believe we are, Governor.
10: Yeah. So it's Stranger Than Fiction time, right? So just two dudes talking about...

0: You're a bench banger.
1: I'm a bit of a bench banger. Yeah.
0: I don't want to say it every time. You know what I mean?
1: Right? Yeah.
0: I don't want to say it every time.
1: Sorry, folks. Sorry about the bench banging.
0: Okay,
1: but,
0: I think we're dialed in now.
1: How are you guys doing out there in radio? It's bloody cold up here in the mountains.
0: Mm.
1: There's that penetrating wind that just gets right into your bones. I hope there are no homeless people out on the street at the moment, because it's not a good place, not a good time to be out on the street.
0: Mm, certainly not. So I'm obviously not huge on this climate change narrative situation that I think is being pushed, thrusted upon us.
1: Mm.
0: But up until pretty much 2 weeks ago, the snow, like the Mount Kosciuszko and the ski fields, just had absolutely nothing going on. Did you see the news reports on that? It was basically like this really terrible little trail.
1: I've heard about it through my cousin's son, who I refer to as my nephew, although he's not quite my nephew. But my cousin's son's down there, and he's just saying it's a tragedy.
0: Is it? There's just basically no snow.
1: There's no snow.
0: They've just made these, the main runs. They've just got literally 10 meter wide fake snow, just to at least, you know, feel good about still charging punters for lift tickets.
1: $250.
0: So it's all opened
1: up
0: now. So apparently there's some dumps. It's all good with the ski fields are on. But I was getting a bit concerned there, thinking, wow, maybe this human caused climate change might actually, they might be onto something.
1: But listen, I mean, the thing is, serious change in climate is absolutely not unprecedented. In fact, it's happened many times before. I think the 1400s or something, there was a 10 degree change over the period of 40 years, 10 degrees over 40 years. Like, we've had lots of, and then, you know, the ice age, the smaller ice age, mini ice age. We've had heaps higher levels of carbon dioxide, obviously. So the levels of carbon dioxide that we're saying are crazy, absolutely. The carbon dioxide does increase what's called the greenhouse effect. That is a real thing. So the greenhouse effect is a real thing. But the degree to which it's all part of a human, and man has contributed to something, okay, because of the output of pollution, but it's a very complex algorithm. It's a very complex system, I should say. I shouldn't use the word algorithm when it comes to the gods of the weather, but there's no doubt that climate hysteria is wild and crazy. Having said that, there's no doubt that weather's doing some unusual things, but the unusual events aren't much bigger than they ever have been. It's just, I don't know, we're hearing about them more or something like that. Mm. I don't know. There's just a lot of, I guess what I'm trying to say here in my slightly messy way is there's a lot of variables involved in climate change. And like a lot of things, they've built an industry around it, and that's where you're getting so much misinformation from, the fact that this net zero thing, this net zero and the carbon credits and all the political and financial infrastructure that's been built to create a multi-trillion dollar industry out of it. That's where it's gone off the rails, because everyone's like, oh, 97% of scientists think that man-made climate change is real. If you dig into that, folks, I'm not going to bore you with it now, but the way they got that 97% is via, you know, anyone who was wanting any government grants had to answer a survey that basically makes you one of those people that says yes. And they worded it in such a way, like all they're saying is, is man contributing to the change in climate? And the answer to that is yes. Are they contributing to it in the way that is

0: the narrative is describing? Absolutely not. So there's just so much in, you know, you're called a climate change denier if you deny that man has had anything to do with it. And so they've kind of made it hard to do that. And yet they've filled the narrative up with so much lies. And again, it's one of those things where it's all in the nuance and it's all in the way that it's done and the way that it's twisted, the way that the narrative is twisted in order to fill people's pockets. It's just a monetized system that's all about power and finance. And they've just figured out ways to make it profitable for the people talking about it. And and remember that guy, who was the politician, the American politician who almost became president, who Al Gore, and Al Gore's An Inconvenient Truth documentary. I remember watching that about the turn of the century and thinking, this Al Gore, he's really onto something here. It was very persuasive. And it was, and he was looking like the kind of, like, I'm going against the mainstream narrative. It's an inconvenient truth. But what he was doing is laying down the groundwork for an industry that has grown so much. And you think that they're all the do-gooders, because that's what makes things happen. When the people get behind it because they think they're on the side of good. Most people I know are still influenced by that movie, Al Gore's movie, or a lot of people I know. You know, it's like, of course climate change, of course man-made climate change is real, and of course we've got to get behind it. I mean, one of the best examples is those windmills. The windmills, they are the most inefficient machine, and they're so huge that no one can build them. Like, no, you've got to have a government industry to build them. Do you know what I mean? So there's no one that can kind of come in and hack that industry, because it's all based around these huge, very inefficient machines that require so much electricity. And when they break down, it's just a disaster. And to get them fixed is, I mean, these things, yeah, anyway, it's a rort. There's a lot of big elements of rort going on in the whole thing.
1: So a couple of factoids about Kosciuszko National Park. They were actually cloud seeding down there for 20 years. So from 2004 to 2023, they were actually cloud seeding. Now, the reason for that was actually because of the Snowy Hydro project, but it did have an inadvertent benefit to the ski field. So science was used to work out exactly how much it increased snowfall by, which was 14% in the targeted zone. So there you go, in case you didn't know.
0: Cloud seeding has increased snowfall.
1: But they stopped it in 2023.
0: Why?
1: I think it was the program started operations following. So they closed it after 2023 season to conduct a comprehensive review of the program. So I don't think it's sort of permanently closed. We actually did a bit of a deep dive on this about a year ago, Trav, I think. And there was specific reasons. But I was very interested to find out this weather manipulation situation. Because you think, oh, this is one of those crazy things that happens in America. But no, it's been going on.
0: It's all global, this stuff.
1: It's been going on. It's always going on, you know.
0: Yes.
1: So, yeah, one of the things that I wanted to discuss on the show, now I'm not sure how hip or up to date you are because there's so much going on, but there was an initial hearing of the Charlie Kirk assassination case, right, which was Tyler Robinson. And our mate Ian Carroll poured through the first two or three days of the hearing, and it's just it is as crazy and as bizarre as the media, as people like Candace Owens and the Ian Carrolls have been saying. There is some major holes in the story.
0: The big one that I've seen is the photograph from the rooftop, and everyone was saying, oh no, we've got a much closer photograph than that. You know, you see this photograph from the rooftop saying that's Tyler Robinson. It's like, well, It's just a tiny little figure.
1: Mm.
0: You can't see any. And they said, oh, no, we can zoom in on it because we've got the 4K and we can zoom right in on it and we can show. And they're saying all this, but then they showed the zoom in, and the zoom in, it's still a tiny little figure.
1: Yeah.
0: And there's no, absolutely no way you can tell who it is.
1: Mm.
0: And so what's going on with that?
1: Well, there's also in the last afternoon of the trial, they showed the HD fully, and this is a concern in itself, in my opinion. They've fully like zoomed in and enhanced this video of that exactly the scene that you're talking about. So there was this security camera that no one has ever seen till today that showed the entire roof, but it's never ever come to light. So they showed the zooming in of the alleged Tyler Robinson, like going up the roof in a prone position, taking the shot, allegedly, like you can't see kind of the bullet, you can't hear it, you can't see a flash or anything, apparently. But they didn't release that to the actual public. So they're sort of showing that there's certain things that they don't want the actual public to see, which is weird. But there was another... bullet found on a roof that was not on that...
0: You meant a shell?
1: No, no, an actual live bullet was found on a different roof altogether. And when
0: a bullet that he dropped that he, or whatever.
1: Yeah, and I think it's the defense, right? The defense asked the lead investigator, why was there another bullet? What type of bullet was it and why was it there? And he said, oh, it was accounted for by one of the policemen on the scene who may have, you know, been basically mucking around with his gun on a rooftop. And all these law enforcement people just went ballistic on the internet to say that just doesn't, like, you don't muck around with your gun in a live, you know, public setting. It's you don't even touch the thing.
0: To drop a shell, to drop a live bullet. A live round onto a rooftop that came inadvertently without your knowledge out of your weapon.
1: Mm.
0: That's not an easy thing to do. As you know, anyone who's fired a gun, anyone who's had any experience with guns knows that you don't do that. Like,
1: it's weird
0: to pop a bullet out. I mean, you can do it, but you know what you're doing. You know what I mean? And so you don't have this to say. Of course, it's a weird explanation because it just sounds like an absolute lie, doesn't it? I mean, it just sounds like it's just made. That's just made up.
1: Totally. So 2 days after the assassination, the grass around where Charlie Kirk was sitting was removed to be paved over. So the defense asked the lead investigator, who I think he's got an Australian accent, and he's just very careful, and he's running a story, man. He wants this to stick so bad without seeming like he wants it. Have a listen to the interview. It's amazing. Ian Carroll's sort of podcast episode. He's just going through piece by piece all the things that he thought were really interesting. But the defense asked the lead investigator, was it you or who ordered the ground to be basically removed completely from around the murder scene, right, the assassination scene? And he said, I don't know. And that was his answer, right? And there was also this really strange thing, right? So they saw... Everyone was saying, yes, I saw Tyler Robinson's car that night, right? Because it's a pretty distinct... It's an old kind of muscle car, and it's got a very distinct set of wheels on it, right? So people were like, oh... They didn't identify it through the number plate at all, but they were saying, I definitely saw that car with that wheels at this location, at that location, at this location. But what two people have said, apparently... is that the car had... The guy driving was a large man with a bald head and two other people in the back, right? Which he...
0: Yeah, the bald-headed guy. Like, yeah. They never mentioned it.
1: Yeah.
0: It's like, what?
1: Yeah, and him just so casually ordering things at dairy. And also what Ian Carroll noticed, and it was just literally live on the spot. So they were looking at this footage of Tyler Robinson walking up the stairs of this building... And he had this, like, limp, right? He had this limp as if he had a rot, like... And here's the weird thing about this whole thing, right? They're trying to say that he had a rifle down his pants. Now, like, to me, to me, it just seems like absolute BS, right? Like a rifle down your pants is a big deal. You can't bend your leg at all, and it's huge. Like, it would be so obvious that you have this enormous thing, like a 30-odd-6 is a decent sized gun, they say, right? So, but on the way back, he was caught on the way back, like stepping down the stairs, but it was the right leg that he was sort of limping on, and as on the way up it was the left leg. But there's also this footage of him jumping off the sort of back entirely as well. Anyway, it's a really funny situation, and I just don't think, like, it's not calming down the conspiracy, because I thought, look, you know, I'm open to all things, right? I don't have a dog in the fight. I mean, of course I kind of do, I suppose. Maybe that's wrong. I just am so sold that it's just not what it appears. What it's not what the mainstream narrative want us to believe. I'm certain of that. But, you know, like, I thought, look, if this rooftop thing, if they have a camera of him walking up, taking the shot, walking back, and you go, okay, all right, like, okay, you know, like...
0: It was about his neck, and, like, these things, I think, are like ancient blood rites, you know, that if your neck, you know, the public sacrifice thing is bleeding at the neck.
1: Mm.
0: That's how you do it. That's the kosher way of killing. Is it a blood sacrifice? My spidey sense just says, I think that's what it is. I think that's what this is. It's a public blood sacrifice of someone very important, and they do it very deliberately. And they very deliberately make it messy.
1: Mm.
0: They make it look like it's not what it appears, because that's how they do it as well. Like, that's the esoteric view, and it makes perfect sense, because you're trying to destabilize the truth. So you're just trying to say, like, come up with your theories, guys, but you're wanting to make it a mess.
1: Mm.
0: So you make it so it's a mess. And it's not hard to do.
1: Mm.
0: I mean, all you have to do is just throw a few curveballs into the mix.
1: Totally. And there's also really weird conflicting stories from... So there was either three or four people in the car when he got shot, like, on the way to the hospital. Why there wasn't a, you know, ambulance on standby is just absolutely crazy. And one of them has stuck to a story essentially saying that we tried to resuscitate him, and the other one said no, we didn't touch him at all because he'd essentially bled out. And the third guy said something different again. And one of the guys who I think works for Turning Point USA was saying that he took Charlie to the hospital and started directing the staff as to what to do. And all these medical staff are like, nah. Like, you don't... Like, a head of security doesn't come in and start ordering staff around a hospital. That just sort of doesn't happen. And on the day of Charlie Kirk's funeral, for some reason, the head surgeon or autopsy dude or the head medical person involved with whatever it was that was going on with Charlie Kirk divulged and had this long conversation with his head of security from TPUSA. And everyone's just going wild, going, that's just not protocol. Like, there's no way that a medical professional would be releasing highly, highly sensitive information to, you know, a person who just works at... It's probably getting boring with all these details, but essentially, like, it is just... It's getting more and more wild the more we sort of get into this... to this case. And I think all the media needed and all the narrative needed was that 24 to 48 to 36 well to 48 to 72 hours of just everybody going, oh, okay, so the guy confessed and his parents took him to the police station, and then boom, that, like, solved the 60, 70, 80% of people who just want to kind of, who just want that quick answer, blah, blah, farted into my face, blah, okay, I got the answer. Then we can move on. And then it's left to like people to go, hang on. Like, but it, so he's, I believe if I stand corrected, but I believe he's pleaded not guilty from the beginning. So he didn't go in and actually sort of confess per se. And that's not exactly what happened at all.
0: No.
1: And he's defending himself
0: yes.
1: and saying he didn't do it. So yes. it's like he didn't do it. So even the way and Candace, so a really interesting,
0: and again, paradox, confusion, like what did they say? Oh, they said that, and then did they? And then, and just blatant kind of you just contrasting information. It's very messy, isn't it?
1: It is.
0: It's highly messy.
1: Candace Owens said it's extremely strange that this boyfriend of Tyler, like, was questioned for 2 or 3 hours and then just let go. Like, no, just, all right, thank you, okay, bye. You know, like, they got exactly what they wanted, and then they just sort of let him go. So he could have very well been a co-conspirator. You know, the text messages could have been, you know, phony, tampered with, whatever. And she said that in her humble opinion, he is 100% a government, like, asset plant kind of dude. Like, the boyfriend was part of the charade. And you know what I think, like, look, this show is where we play with things, we pretend that we know things, right? I actually think that Tyler Robinson, right, so there's all this other stuff about him being part of this university that was a feed in university for the CIA, right? So I think that he was part of some operation and didn't realize that he was a patsy, right? So he was there, he was doing weird things, and they were like, look, we really need you to check this out and check that out. It could be a protective mission. Now all of a sudden he's been put right in it by his boyfriend, by his gun being planted somewhere. So he's in it now up to his eyebrows. That's what I think has essentially happened. And Candace Owen went on a mat. So really interesting interview was Sean Ryan had Candace Owen on, and it was a 4.5 hour interview, and he just got right into it. And it was really refreshing because Candace has lost me recently because she gets into so much detail and like he said this and he said that and he's an idiot, da da da da. But in a free-flowing conversation what's his name? Sean Ryan's just sort of picking at things that he finds interesting and bizarre. She was able to get through the whole story in a really coherent way. Like, this is where it's at in a conversation, which was really good. Not just her sort of like ranting at a screen.
0: Because she gets a bit lost in the details, doesn't she?
1: Yeah.
0: And she doesn't revert back to the big picture stuff enough. I find that about
1: definitely.
0: Her. And so that's I'd like to listen to that.
1: Very interesting.
0: That's what you need. You need to go back to, okay, please tell me right from, wrap the whole thing up, because it is mighty confusing.
1: And it's
0: lost me for that. In the end, you know, you've only got enough, a certain amount of attention span. And when you're hearing too much stuff that's kind of right on the fringes, it's like, what about this? What about that? And it's like, well, what's the whole story? You're like, give me the whole story again, because you can't lose the big picture.
1: Yeah.
0: Lose the wood for the trees, as they say.
1: Mm.
0: Yeah.
1: And they reckon this guy, and a completely separate podcast, this fellow was saying, I can't remember his name, but he was saying, like, Candace is going so hard at Erica Kirk, and the reason that she doesn't want to, that Erica Kirk is not suing Candace Owens, is because the discovery of what she's claiming, right, because there's a discovery period, right, so people need to produce documents, are you lying, are you not lying, right, would absolutely destroy Erica Kirk, because if this stuff is even remotely true, it is scary, you know what I mean? Like, her past is so checkered and so bizarre, you know, like Egyptian planes following Erica around the country for 2 years. Everywhere she went, there was like an Egyptian military plane following her. Like, that's like Candace said, if it was 2 visits, that's a bit of an anomaly. But it was like 12, 13, 14 visits. Every time Erica went somewhere, there's an Egyptian military plane with a specific tag number, tail number, that was following her around. Like, it goes so dark and so... And look, and I honestly also think... I think Charlie Kirk was an incredibly intelligent human being who was positioned by the apparatus, the elites, whatever you want to call them, to be the spokesperson for the new generation, and he started to speak out against certain countries and their what they're doing, and I think that's to me makes the most sense.
0: But the blood sacrifice is a really important thing to do, and they haven't done one on that scale for a long time. And so when they decide to do it, he's the perfect guy for the job.
1: Mm.
0: Do you know what I mean? Because he was a non-Jewish guy who was very proudly speaking for the Jewish cause, and then he wasn't. And he really did make quite a clear decision. If you look at it, they've tried to blur the lines of this, but if you really look at it, he really came down hard, and he you know, he said, he was talking about false flag operations. He was saying, I don't think the Israeli government responded properly to what happened on October the 7th. If they had have, it would have, their reaction time would have been much quicker.
1: Mm. And he was very anti the Iran war. He was extremely, extremely vocal about, and apparently had meetings with Trump about not wanting to go to Iran.
0: Which is no small issue.
1: And he was, he represented, I know he was conservative and potentially right wing, but he sort of represented a younger vote. Like, he went around, his sort of day job essentially was going around and debating and promoting free speech in universities. And a lot of people, and yes, he poked fun at the wokers and whatever, but, and I don't think that was actually that cool of him, to be really honest. Like, I didn't agree with a lot of what he did. I mean, it's very easy for a bloke who allegedly had a photo... Candace Owens reckons he had a photographic memory. That's why he was so clever. He could read something once and then it was, boom, locked into his brain. So he was an extremely effective debater.
0: What
1: and
0: don't you think was good?
1: I don't think that like, if you have a massively high IQ and a really, really good, you know, debating style, and just to go into universities and just... He was respectful enough, I get it, but I just think you're kind of rubbing it in people's faces a little bit. I thought that was a little bit... Yeah, I did. And, you know, he's...
0: I really strongly disagree with that. I think what he... I disagree with his viewpoints on most things quite strongly.
1: Mm.
0: Like, you know, man should be the boss in a relationship, all that stuff. Very archaic, very ancient, old stuff. But not that we need to be... I definitely agreed with him on certain subjects, you mm-hmm. know, like you know, you're born a man, you're a man, you're born a woman, you're not born into... Being born into the wrong body is a very dangerous and stupid narrative that I will shoot down very proudly every time I see it. Do you know what I mean? Like, it's crazy. You can be whatever type of boy you want to be. You can be a totally feminine boy that likes to wear dresses, but you're still a boy. You're just a different type of boy. And to say that you're actually not a boy is just weird. It's just, that's not what trans means. And that whole adoption of I've been born into the wrong body, I think that is just a bit nuts. Like, it's,
1: really?
0: Well, because you're not born into the wrong body. That's your body. That's your body. It's very clearly the body that you were born into. You're meant to be born into your body. Whatever's happened, it's meant to happen. You know, it's not meant to happen. It's not. You're not in the wrong body. You're a very unusual example of that sex, maybe.
1: But I think, you know, look...
0: And you could be anything you want to be. Like, if you want to call yourself a woman, but there's no such thing as I'm a woman trapped in a man's body, that is insanity. That's just not sane. That's insane.
1: I honestly think it's part of a reincarnation glitch.
0: Well...
1: And if you identify really? As the opposite sex and call yourself the opposite, go for your life, bro. But I think, like, in terms of Charlie Kirk, I think we're agreeing but disagreeing in a strange way. So that's what I'm essentially disagreeing on. Like, to go into universities that essentially
0: because he never went to uni.
1: Yeah, I know.
0: And so he's kind of trying to say, guys, do you guys know what you're talking about? And he's pushing back against the fact that universities, his main thing is people are very indoctrinated in universities. Don't you agree with that? Don't you think that?
1: No, I totally agree.
0: So he's trying to push back on that.
1: But it's quite antagonistic. What I'm saying is he's going in and really being quite antagonistic for clicks, in my opinion. Yes, it's viral. Yes, TPUSA is getting its name out. But I kind of think, I don't know.
0: He was respectful enough, and he listened. He listened to them before he shot them down.
1: No, look, and 80%, maybe 70% of what he sort of what he was arguing, yeah, I'm all on board. But then another, like, 40%, sometimes 40%. Nah, like absolutely
0: at least
1: not.
0: 40%, man. He had some, but he was free to state his opinions. I don't know. We don't have to agree with them.
1: Mm.
0: Like, I think he was flying the flag for freedom of speech in a way that needs to be done. That's why I'm behind what he was doing, because I think that was his main message to me. That's the main message I was getting, was that, because I didn't like him. I didn't like his points of view, but then to think that somehow made me related to the people that were rejoicing in his death, that, you know what I mean? Like, I've got nothing to do with them. I've got much more in common with the people who loved him than I do with the people who were rejoicing in his death. I think that is just, again, that's utterly crazy.
1: Mm.
0: Like, so for me, he was a guy who had some really stupidly old fashioned ideas that don't have a progressive like the fact that the man should be the dominant one and the woman should kind of almost worship the man in a relationship. So that's what he kind of seemed to believe, and he said things in a very strange way about that particular subject. And I think that's, you know, I think a marriage should be about a partnership. And woman brings what a woman brings, a man brings what a man brings, but, you know, it's the man isn't necessarily, in some relationships that can work really well, but that's not the gold standard. Like, a relationship has lots of different ways of working. You've got to have a lot of flexibility. You can't have this rule that man is the king, woman is the queen. You know, whatever. I didn't agree with him about that, but I still do always respected his right to do that, and I think to express his opinions and like to hear the way he shot down arguments, because, well, I don't think he was that brutal personally, but either way, I mean, where we both agree is that the rejoicing in his death was pretty crazy. But that was a bit of a media creation as well, was it not?
1: Definitely. But I know people said what they said, you know, it's on, and they tweeted it, the idiots. So, yeah, that was horrible, and it was...
0: Well, they thought that they were just speaking... They were coming from a righteous point of view. This is what's happened, you know, since that guy that was the head of the pharmaceutical company, but the company that pays out for people's, or that wasn't paying out for people's requests for surgery and stuff like that. What do you call that? Whatever that.
1: The insurance companies? No.
0: Well, it is a health insurance. He was a head of a health insurance company. That's right. Okay. That's what it's called over there, because it's an American thing, not an Australian thing. But yeah. Basically, head of a big health insurance company. When that guy got killed and everyone rejoiced because he's a bad guy. And so it's goodies and baddies now. And if you're on the wrong team, it's good. We're at war. That's the kind of indication. And now it's kind of okay to celebrate someone's death. And, you know, again, from an esoteric point of view, that's a really bad thing to do. You don't celebrate, whether it's Adolf Hitler or Mao Zedong, it doesn't matter how bad the guy is, you do not celebrate their death. You celebrate the end of their reign, but not someone's death. And I don't know, I think things are really changing in that respect. And it's got brutal with Charlie. But what's the bottom line with Charlie? I mean, where's this going? Is it revealing is it revealing that there's any kind of decision that's going to be made? Like, is it coming to any proper conclusions, or is it just throwing mud at the walls, or what's it doing?
1: Well, this is my concern, essentially. This is what worries me, listening to the way that the court's progressing, the for and against, the prosecution versus the defendant. It's very, like, it's just running away with itself, and I honestly,
0: that's right,
1: like, as much as I think that it 100% wasn't him that pulled the trigger, I think he's a patsy. I can totally see a world, and I think it's probably more likely that he actually gets convicted of this. You know what I mean? And I think if you were, so the jurors and all the people involved in the case are obviously and always specifically told to stay off social media, the internet, TV, and not form an opinion about the case through these different media outlets. And I think if you weren't...
0: You think one of them's doing that? You think even one of them's actually doing that?
1: Maybe not, but if you're not a critical thinker and you're watching, so say for example that 80% of the jurors watch CNN and NBC, then all of a sudden that's a completely different viewpoint to what you might have if you enjoy your YouTube, enjoy your watching on YouTube. Like they are polar opposites, and I think what's really scary is if I guess probably what my point is, if you did neither of those things and you were a good egg and you didn't watch any media either side, I think you just gotta, you'd end up going with it and going, well, I mean, there's so much evidence, you know, he's walking up the stairs with a limp, we've got to say, and he's like on the roof and they think that's his kind of same clothes and da da da da, da, and then the gun had his prints and it was like, there's enough to just, I think, to overwhelm a jury to go, oh, look, I mean, yeah, like, seems like it's all, it seems to me at the moment, going through it, you know, obviously, really for me, just watching an hour and a half podcast with this guy dissecting the sort of first 2 days, it seems to me like there's just enough to, you know, to just sort of have a juror go, oh, like a jury just agree to get out of there and go, oh yeah, look, he did it, you know, whatever. Off you go. Yeah, whatever. Yeah, it's enough. But by poking holes in every one of these pieces of evidence, every single one, like, and just, look, the most, we haven't talked about it at all, but I just want to get this off my chest. The most, in my opinion, glaring problem with the entire case is the fact that he was shot with this huge, very high powered hunting rifle and just got this little kind of like bloop in his neck, like it would have, and people like that is just, we're obviously getting into some detail here because we've gone on about that before, but that to me is just the most obvious, crazy sort of flies in the ointment in the entire case, to say that the 30-odd-6 shot him in the neck and it just,
0: the other thing,
1: no exit wound, no nothing.
0: Absolutely, it didn't look like a bullet. It looked like an exploding microphone to me. That's what I thought it was. It looked like it came up at him, you know,
1: because it
0: up from where the microphone was. I don't know though. But the other thing is the guy who walked away on the telephone, like within seconds of it happening.
1: Mikey
0: He's
1: McCoy
0: on the phone,
1: yeah,
0: walking towards the car. What's that?
1: And the head of production for Tipa USA, before Charlie's even sort of keeled over, is going out and is removing footage from the cameras as well. Like, there's just this weird coordination. It's just
0: totally
1: icky as.
0: It's just things that wouldn't happen. I mean, it's the same as when you look at anything, when you look at. When you look at a real assassination attempt, go and have a look at Ronald Reagan. One's a good one. There's an assassination attempt and you see the Secret Service just come in so hard and fast, right? And you can't see him. He's gone.
1: Oh, that's different, but it's different, an ex-president or a president versus a... You know,
0: I'm saying things that are weird looking, and that I'm talking about the assassination attempt on Donald Trump, where he put his fist in the air and said freedom or whatever he said. And that was a beautiful press opportunity. And he had a tiny little, you know, tiny little divot out of his ear, which was just perfect as well. Now that, if that was a real assassination attempt, that the fist in the air and the moment of photo opportunity is not possible from the point of view of the Secret Service, because they wouldn't be doing their job nearly well enough, like not nearly well enough, if they're allowing him to get a, to stand there getting exposing himself for a beautiful clean shot, you know, 2 seconds after he's had an attempted shot. Like, what?
1: And that was never investigated either. That was never investigated properly either. That's what Sean Ryan and Candace Owen talked about, that
0: again,
1: one as well.
0: It's just stinky, stinky, stinky, stinky. You can just point all the stinky bits that just are stinky. Like the main other one of that is that the guy who shot the shooter already had him lined up in his sights. So why did he wait for the shooter to shoot before he shot him? Because he obviously, he didn't move. He had him in his sights already. So it, he, and he shot him straight after the bullet. So he was waiting for the bullet to be fired before he shot. And think about the implications of that. If you think about that enough, there's no way of giving it a clean thumbs up. Oh, that's actually... There is a scenario by which you explain. I've heard that question been asked by about five different people, and not one of them has been able to come up with a possible scenario whereby that could be a plausible way of things panning out. Do you know what I mean?
1: Yeah.
0: So, I mean, and again, I do think it's part of it, like, because otherwise it doesn't make sense. Like, it, if they're really trying to be clever and cover it up, but they're not. They're leaving it. So they're going, show us, you know, point the finger. Show us who did it, you know, because you can't. You can't, because we're ahead of you. And even though we've left a mess, we don't care. And, you know, show us why we should. Show us why we should care. Come and get us. And... they're kind of, there's an arrogance about it now, I think, that they they're like, I'll let them all fight about it on the social medias and throw a few curveballs out there and, you know, make it a bit more messy, so they're just caught up in the mess and they're just arguing about the mess and no one's coming to any, and again, it just creates this... this confusion. And I think the only thing we need to focus on, I mean, not, we need to remember, is that something ain't right in, you know, things, they stink. They stink to high heaven, all of them, all of these scenarios. It took me a while with the Donald Trump one because I was like, really? Are they, you know? And but I mean, my theory is they had a tiny little bomb or something, and he would love to play with new technology. Just put this little bomb behind your ear, like a tiny little explosive that's just going to go and just give a chink in the ear. And the other little bit, while we're on that topic, just to reiterate, is that out of the right ear, there's a blood sacrifice that's talked about in the Bible, that if you clip a Gentile's right ear, he becomes a servant of the Israelites. So just look at that. That's been told. I've been told that is a biblical reference.
1: There you go, eh?
0: Yeah.
1: All right, we're gonna hear from our sponsors, and we'll be back after this.
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0: compadres de familia. Buenas tardes, señoras y señoritas.
1: Yep, Stranger Than Fiction.
2: Buenas tardes.
1: We are back again.
2: Buenas tardes, señoritas.
1: Yeah, so Trav, you want to talk a bit about China?
2: I've been there, and I was hanging out there, and yeah, it was a very interesting experience, and I don't know. I guess I just want to see if I've got anything to offer this beautiful audience about my perspective, because it has, you know, it has sort of had an effect on my perspective. But I heard someone on social media talking recently, and it just got me thinking, you know, about contrasting the perspectives offered by the Chinese compared to the US perspective on the world. And the US perspective is obviously a lot younger, and it's gone in one direction. It's a real growth sort of thing, isn't it? And from humble beginnings, but a great blueprint laid out by these pioneers, and you know, the Wild West is very much a pioneering part of America, you know, where if you went out and you were willing to get the job done, you achieved the success. You didn't have to comply. It wasn't about compliance. It was about getting the job done by using all means necessary. And that's very much a part of the American story, if you know what I mean. No offense to the Yanks, but that Wild West attitude is very much alive and well, say, in, you know, the big tech companies, for instance, as opposed to the Chinese story, which is ancient and has been through all manner of, you know, you've had the most successful was, say, the Tang Dynasty, which was from 618 to 907, right? And very successful, where money, poetry, painting, music, Buddhism, science are very outward looking, and very, you know, they were setting world standards back then. That was back in the Dark Ages when you know, the rest of the world was so far behind that. Mm. And they were, you know, Chang'an, as it was called. I'm not sure whether Chang'an became, I think it might have become Saigon, or no, not Saigon, that's in, might have become, anyway, it might be one of the big cities now, but it was called Chang'an back then. It was the largest and most cosmopolitan city in the world. And then you had, you know, the Song Dynasty. So, and then recently it's been incredibly unstable. You know, the Opium Wars between the 1800s and the late Qing Dynasty, the Opium Wars and foreign domination, and the 20th century from 1912 to 1949 was, you know, you had warlords. There was a point where there was 50 different currencies. So communism came after World War II, where, you know, they were invaded by the Japanese, and the Japanese were ruling big parts of China, and the warlords were ruling other parts. So communism came out of this deep insecurity. They needed something, you know. Mm. They were a mess. Mm. And they had 50 different currencies, warlords ruling huge parts of the country. And then obviously you get this guy, Chairman Mao. He comes in and he brings in a radical system that is now, you know, it's so far from perfect. I'm not trying to suggest that, but it's effective in getting really superior infrastructure laid down and the quality of life has improved immensely, and the middle class has grown faster than anything, and their quality of life is really good. They're all you can see that there's a sense of abundance there. There's a real sense of abundance, and it's not what it was. And you know, I had that realization. I'm looking around me, and you know, we all did. You know, because there were a lot of us on this tour that were there for the first time, and you're looking around, and you go, you suddenly realize this is a more modern existence than the West. And it's like, what does that mean? And it's like, well, the way they just effortlessly use technology, the way the infrastructure is, the way it's all just taken for granted, and everything everywhere is just works more effectively and is more streamlined and more, you know, everything, machines and, you know, whatever it is, you know, their WeChat, the way you can just tap a machine and it just goes and it's just boop, boop, and it's taken straight from your bank. It happens so fast and seamlessly. Like, it makes all our kind of apps seem really clunky by comparison, because for some reason it's just much quicker, much quicker. Like, I don't, you know how we have to tap things and whatever you have to do with your phone, it's just a much more complicated and messy process that we have to do. For some reason, whatever they've done, it's just much quicker, much more efficient, because they're Chinese and that's what they do. They're very good at it. And I guess coming back to that perspective, they've just been through so much more. So, and their focus is more on, whereas the American focus is much more on individualism, which is ultimately unsettling to the family unit. You know, there's a lot of people trying to bring it back to the family unit. But countries like China have never shied away from the family unit. So through everything else, like, definitely communism did try to destabilize that, you know, because there was children dobbing in their parents and, you know, things got out of hand there. But still, it's the family unit. It's the extended family unit that is the thing that is the at the core of the Chinese culture. And they have hung on to the family through thick and thin. And again, I'm not trying to do this comparative Chinese good, America bad, but you see that the American story is about the success of a nation, and they're still caught up in this success story, even though it's kind of riddled with bullet holes or it's crumbling. It's the crumbling of empire, and they're still not kind
1: of... It's one massive lie.
2: It's one massive lie. It is, because lying is part of it, though. Like, it's almost foundational, and because it's about getting away with it. It's about selling your

0: the Chinese, they've just got so many periods of contrast. You know, they've got lots of periods where they were flourishing, and then they've got lots of periods where they weren't.
1: Mm.
0: And so it's a much more nuanced historical version. And so now they're just trying to, I don't know, cement their standing in the world, I suppose. And I mean, whatever they're trying to do, they're not trying to do it by taking over the world. I don't believe. I believe they pose much less of a threat than a country like America, personally.
1: Mm, I agree. I thought it was really funny when I was there how the difference between... So you'd go down like a main, like a George Street, for example, right, in China, and then but one street back, or you go through an alleyway, and then there was the lower class, like, straight away. So, like, it was just a block that way, and then there were like street markets and da da da, and it was just like, wow, there's like a CBD 100 meters this way, and sort of it's not the right word, but kind of like the slums in a way, you know, the other direction.
0: Yeah,
1: and wet
0: yeah.
1: markets and da da da da da. It was really that that divide was, when I was there, was really quite obvious. But I also think that there's something about China where they know where the Westerners will be, like, and so they are a little bit clever and strategic about where the general flow of tourism goes. It's always a bit extra sparkle-arkly and a little bit extra overstaffed and a little bit more accommodating and all that sort of stuff. I think they are a little bit kind of sneaky, but I totally think, like, when I think about Japan, for an example, just to sort of piggyback off what you were saying, like, Japan has, like, honour built into their culture a lot. You know what I mean? I know the family values and keeping the, you know, the grandparents in. It's unspeakable to put your grandparents in a home type thing.
0: Yeah,
1: there's,
0: yeah, yeah.
1: And there's nothing about, there's certainly nothing about honour, like, in Australian culture, really, is it? Like, there's, we just were...
0: Oh, no.
1: And if you look at our small...
0: Because we're very individualistic as well. We've got that thing in common, very much in common with America.
1: But I also think that in us, like, very young colonial countries, we were... That was deliberately broken out of our society. And families weren't championed at all early in Australia. It was about each... of us human beings being a data entry to help extract resources to go back to the head of
0: exactly,
1: the empire.
0: Exactly.
1: So I did a... it still gets crazy, not crazy views, but it's so polarizing. I did a video on this. One of the first ever double story brick building built in Australia was an orphanage for specifically girls, right? So that, and my point in the video, which everyone just arcs up about, was the fact that they were building these really robust orphanages because they knew that the early colonial life would break families. The dads would be sent somewhere, the mums would be sent somewhere, and it left kids. They knew that was going to be a factor because that's what the whole game was. And I think that's why all of a sudden we look around now and go, you know, I mean, who do
0: very
1: you,
0: self-serving.
1: Yeah,
0: you had
1: do,
0: to
1: do
0: be
1: you know
0: self-serving.
1: Anybody that's cared for their parents in their own house? Like anyone that you know in Australia who's done that, right? To the end, and then their parents do it for them. Da, da, da, da, da. We just don't have that.
0: It's the reason why I just spent 2 years recently caring for my mother, because I arced up about that as a young bloke. I was like, what is wrong with us? Like, after I'd come back from Spain and Italy, I mean, Spain is a lot better than we are, but there are so many countries. There are so many countries that are heaps better. It's not just the countries like India, for instance, you know. It's just the way it's done. Of course you look up. Of course you build a place for you find a way. You live with your parents, and that's what you do. You look after them.
1: But it's also childcare too. So the grandparents look after the kids, and there's that sort of intergenerational thing.

0: It's everything. Yeah. And there's no doubt that the positives outweigh the negatives when you really look at it. It's just that we don't see it that way. And so in our minds, we want just us, you know, like, I don't want to be answerable to my parents anymore, you know. That it's highly selfish though, and self-serving, I think. And I had to put my money where my mouth is, because when someone, you know, when my mum needed care, it was like, well, yeah, it's time to deliver on that one.
1: Yeah, exactly. And it's tough, man. Caring, like,
0: it wasn't easy.
1: Goes off to all carers in this world. Like caring for a close family member,
0: I had to find it
1: around the clock. It's,
0: you know, the
1: respect.
0: Next level of patience that I didn't think I had, because I was doing my block at my poor, you know, my mum who's suffers from dementia, and she was, you know, she was just driving me crazy when I was snapping at her the whole time, and I was just going, I can't keep doing this. This is really not fair on her, and it's not fair on me. It's just, I just can't keep doing it. But somehow I just managed to find a smile in those times where I was pulling my hair out. I was just like, you can't keep losing the plot, you know. You gotta keep your feet on the ground. Anyway, bless her cotton socks, she's moved on. She's moved past the point where I can look after her now. But thankfully, she's got enough of the coin to pay for a very nice place. And that's where they get us. That's where they get us financially in our culture, because we've got enough guilt to pay these exorbitant prices for our parents to be shipped off.
1: Yeah, well, they take... I should probably not even talk about this, but I know with my... I think it was with my grandmother. Really beautiful place, actually. It was a place in Lura, I won't name it, but really cool establishment. I'm like, if I end up here one day, I'm going to be stoked. There was like jazz on a Sunday. They're like passing out like a red or a white. I was visiting one day on Sunday. I'm like, oh my God, this is so good. But you basically sign your estate to the home, right?
0: Yeah.
1: And then they sort of use it to care. And then after that, then they're the estate holders. So after, I was like, wow, I had no idea that that's how it works. But obviously, it kind of makes sense, because there would be people that would, you know, stop paying. You know, and what do you do about the old biddy in the home if the son and the daughter stop paying because they've had a rough night on the pokies? I don't know. I don't know how it all works, but I suppose it makes sense in some sort of weird way. But no, China is it's a different... And that's the thing, man. Like, bless my parents, right? They were very pro getting out there and seeing the world and getting some contrast, right? They're like, don't... Like, end up back in Katoomba for sure, but please, like, go and see some of the world. And seeing, you know, the way that Italians did family, and see, you know, how the Spanish did, you know, late night shenanigans, right?
0: The nightclubs don't open until 3 a.m.
1: Yeah, it's just
0: like,
1: insane.
0: Like, literally, there's no one in the nightclubs until 3 a.m.
1: Yeah. What's again, like, it's the countries that you don't expect, like China for me, and India. Like, India blew me away the most, because it is chaos. You get off the plane and it's
0: total chaos. It's
1: an assault on the senses, like your ears, your eyes, you, like, the smells.
0: Varanasi.
1: It's just so insane.
0: Did you go there?
1: No, I didn't. It was a short trip to an ashram. There's lots of examples of chaos.
0: I mean, Mumbai, for instance. I mean, much chaos.
1: But they have this really bouncy, like, sparkly-eyed, kind of jovial thing about them, you know. And they're incredibly poor in these places. And some of them were, like, intensely disabled, but just cruising around, big smiles, sparkly-eyed, joke, even a look at, you look at them and you have the moment or the between
0: dark,
1: them.
0: But the dark eyes too, though. Like you could see into the soul in a way that I didn't find in China, for instance, or in most other countries. But you look at some Indians and you can see the darkness in them as well. Like I agree with you with a sparkly eye. That's you know, that's there with a lot of them. But then you look into the eyes of some of the other ones and you can see that they've seen too much darkness that has tainted their souls. And if you're going to get a taxi driver in India, like in Australia, you wouldn't bother to really suss out a taxi driver or something like that, but in India it's worth doing because if you look into the eyes and you see, because I made a bad judgment call, and Shambu, I can use his name because I'm sure no one else knows who Shambu is, but his name was Shambu, and he stole my camera. I got it back from him, but that's a long story for another time. But he had dark eyes, Shambu, and he wasn't a terrible person, but he was just shifty. You know, he was shifty.
1: Yeah, and they're very entrepreneurial and very sort of
0: And you can see it. They wear their hearts on their sleeves because, again, that's a very cultural thing of Indians. You don't see it like the Chinese don't show you who they are. The Westerners certainly don't. You know, because you know you look at all the really devious bad Westerners and they're often very charming people that are very popular on the outset. I mean, look at I'm thinking Weinstein, but it's not Weinstein. You know what
1: I'm
0: talking
1: about? No, I don't. I'm lost. No, haven't got you.
0: The main guy, the main bad guy in America, the bad guy that the files are all about. But
1: Epstein, yeah.
0: Epstein, not Weinstein. He's a different bad guy and maybe not as bad according to Candace. But Epstein, charming guy is what I mean, you know, in the West. Whereas the Indian guys who are bad, you can really see it in their eyes, you know. Even if they are quite charming, they've still got darkness in those eyes, you know.
1: There you go, Trov. Interesting.
0: I don't know. That was a thing that I discovered. And luckily, most of the Indians that I came across, because they really do have that sparkle, the young guys who are, you find a young bloke with a motorbike, and I'd say, as long as I can ride the motorbike and you go on the passenger seat, I'll hire you out, and you just take them. They just take you to all the best places, and they're so enthusiastic. And you go home with them to dinner, and their mum cooks you up there, and they're so happy to have you there. And I was traveling solo, and it was my first real experience about 15, 16 years ago. And I've done a lot of solo traveling since. It was such a good experience in India because there's the worst, maybe the worst of humanity, but also the best of humanity. There's so much contrast. And India is perhaps the most different country of any countries I've been to, like from Australia. It's so very different.
1: Yeah, big time.
0: And China's again, one of those countries that's very different. But, I mean, very surprising too. I mean, we're in Tibet, so it was hard to know because I was only there for a week in Tibet. It was hard to know whether it was more Chinese or Tibetan culture that I was feeding on. But when we went shopping for like a singing bowl and some ornaments, like I bought in one shop, I think it was $110 Australian worth of really beautiful ornaments and, you know, little gifts and stuff, and like three things, and I bargained quite fiercely and in the end they were just so full of hugs, you know, at the end of when we'd exchanged money and I'd got the stuff, they were like, oh, thank you so much, so wonderful, and everyone wanted to hug my friends, and it was a very unusual and touching experience, you know, like it was more than just a transactional thing. Mm. And I found that a lot. I mean, obviously Tibet has a very spiritual vibe, and there's a lot of depth to that. And it's a very diverse country, China. There's so much going on, and there's so much beauty and natural beauty. And I'm sure there are parts of China, like I was expecting a lot of pollution, and in the west and the north, that we're in the sort of northwest of China, and beautifully clear days.
1: Mm.
0: No smog at all in the cities we went to. But I'm sure there's parts of China that there's plenty of pollution. I don't know.
1: Oh yeah.
0: Yeah. Anyway, that was my China experience. It was a wonderful one, and I do recommend it. And we don't even need a visa in this day and age. If you're going for 30 days or less, which I was just within that category, you don't need a visa if you're from Australia.
1: Mm.
0: UK, I think you do.
1: Okay.
0: But not Aussies.
1: Yeah, no, I said it last show, you were talking about China. I'd love to go back to the Guangzhou Trade Fair again and just sort of have a little look around. It's very exciting times.
0: That does sound amazing.
1: Mm. So, hey, I've been circling something, right? And you know when you get a bit of a sense for, you know, a good old conspiracy theory, right?
0: Yeah.
1: I like these ones when they sort of come up a little bit more organically. So a while ago, it would have been almost a year ago, we went down a bit of a health and well-being sort of tangent on the show, and we talked about, I was reading books by a guy called Brian Artis. He's the nicotine guy, right? And he's the guy that claims, right, and this is, some of this is fact because I had a look at all of his annexures. That sort of since, you know, I think 2009, they were able to create viruses, right, that actually reprogram the certain microbiome in our stomachs to produce different proteins. And one of these proteins being venom, right? So they essentially sort of worked out a way that when you caught this particular virus, it made your, in this case, it was a, if you have, and apparently 25% of the population have E. coli in their stomachs, right, as part of their microbiome, that produce the protein. So with kind of like a sort of mRNA style of technology to create, King Cobra venom, right? So your body from that moment on produces Cobra venom.
0: Now,
1: and
0: there's good scientific evidence for this, isn't
1: there? Yeah. I looked at all of this stuff, right? So basically, part of this whole
0: the venom
1: gene.
0: This is called the venom rabbit hole, and it like there's something to do with venom. I don't, you know, that's so biblical and ancient.
1: Mm. Well, and it's used in pharmaceuticals a lot, right? And a lot of people don't realize, like Wegovy and what's the other one?
0: But all Ozempic. Sorts of weird poisons as well. It's not
1: lizard
0: just
1: venom, yeah. And blood pressure medication. Most of it is derived from venom. Anyway, so basically, we've circled this a fair bit on the show before about how we're moving into a future where biology is programmable like software, and right, and so like the mRNA gene, the inverted commas gene therapy is really telling a certain microbe to behave in a certain way. You're essentially reprogramming the microbe to do certain things, and I think if we are, you know, in our essence, you know, from the divine spark, we're harder to kind of muck with, you know, toxins aside. I think toxins are raining on our heads and we're sleeping on toxic mattresses and wearing toxic clothing and washing ourselves with toxic materials. But
0: we've proven also, just a quick aside on that, we've proven ourselves much more resilient than they think we are. But and they're worried about that.
1: But I just think, so I'm going through, I've just done the whole like seeing a gut doctor type thing and looking at my microbes, right? And I've got an extensive...
0: Did you find any cobra venom in your gut?
1: No cobra venom for me. But it's just a really, it's been an interesting process.
0: Yeah, I bet.
1: And breath tests, right, for like, for methane overgrowth and SIBO and all those tests. Like I've just, and going through it all piece by piece, I've just sort of been in a kind of, I guess, a world for the last 3, 4, 5 months.
0: And feeding it to AI as well?
1: Yep, checking all that through AI, of course. And I'll get to AI in a minute. I'm so down on AI at the moment. But I just think that, there is something that's going to happen, right? Here we go. Here's my prediction. Then the next couple of years, people are going to start to sort of point fingers a little bit to what's happening. I think microbiome research is so young and it's so in its infancy. With all the research that I've done with what's happening for me and all these tests, I'm like, I wonder what does that mean? What does that microbe mean? And what does that do within the body? And da da da da da da da. And I find it a little bit fascinating that the stomach now has been proven to have more nerve endings than the brain, right? So it's kind of like a second brain. And
0: that's why gut feeling is a real thing.
1: Yeah, and we have a sort of co-beneficial relationship with these microbes, right? So there's been experiments where animals were born in a completely sterile environment and remained in a sterile environment. They die because they can't digest things. So we have this, I can't remember the name of what I'm, the word I'm trying to say. We have this coexisting sort of relationship with these microbes, and more microbes of one sort of style does this and this and this and this. And the best science we have, right, so far, is they basically tested a whole bunch of healthy people and said they have this percentage mix of microbes in their stomach. And this particular cohort that has in like more of an inflamed sort of, you know, chronic inflammation generally have an increase in these microbes. Yes, so that's right. It's like it's advanced on
0: symbiosis,
1: one hand.
0: Is that the word you're going for? No.
1: Yeah, maybe it's a co-helpful.
0: Yeah, symbiosis.
1: Yeah, yeah.
0: Symbiotic relationship.
1: Yeah, symbiotic
0: have,
1: with
0: yeah,
1: the
0: you
1: microbes.
0: Have a symbiotic yeah. relationship. Yeah.
1: And I just think so that they have the technology to be able to program, you know, different responses from different. So this Brian Artis fella, he was massive on nicotine because he says that the viral, like viruses, all viruses, bar none, attach themselves to the nicotine receptors. So by introducing nicotine into the body, because the receptors love that the most, it will unbind from the viruses, let them wash through, and then bind to the nicotine. So he claimed to have helped, you know, hundreds of thousands of people around the world beat long COVID by introducing nicotine via either patches or the gum. He doesn't recommend smoking, of course.
0: And people just got mild. If they got COVID at all, smokers, they got it very mildly.
1: Yep, that's actual science.
0: That's
1: that
0: real.
1: Smokers were the least affected of
0: that's
1: from the COVID virus.
0: True fact. Unfortunately, they managed to bury very well, but it's real. It's absolutely real. There's a lot of people that have reported on it. It's come from a lot of angles. If just go and do your research, people, trust us. It's real.
1: So basically what I'm saying is I've done all this research. Well, we have in the past looked at the all these CIA, InQtel, all these sort of government factions really spending a huge amount of investment on programming biology like software.
0: Yeah.
1: Microbiomes, I just have this really weird feeling that it's been deliberately, yeah, it's just this microbiome thing has been deliberately kind of delayed in terms of research. I think they know a lot more than that. I think, you know, we've got this gene therapy that can basically reprogram. So part of what Brian Artis said was there was this really strange scientific paper done on these. It wasn't a whole bunch of people, but it was about 24 people in Italy that were suffering from severe COVID symptoms, and they had the same proteins as cone snail venom, which is only found in California, king cobra venom, and all these other venom. They had like 11 different types of venom.
0: Wow.
1: So these proteins were being manufactured by their microbiome, having been programmed by some sort of external source, right? Anyway, it's become apparent, which I don't entirely believe the lab leak theory of the whole COVID thing, but that's the mainstream.
0: What, you think it was a wet market?
1: No, I just think that it I'm not sure what I think, actually. I'll just leave it at that. But, you know, that it being as simple as Anthony Fauci designing this COVID-19, then moving it to Wuhan, then it escaping from the lab, you know, I just think that's too simple. I think they're trying to give the conspiracy theorists some bread and go, just run with that. Okay, you got us. You know what I mean? It was Fauci all along and his evil plan. I just don't think it's that simple. Because that's what's in the documents. There's a massive document dump on this stuff. It's a new thing, right? Anyway.
0: You mean the Tulsi Gabbard document dump?
1: Yes.
0: Well, I don't think... I think Tulsi Gabbard's doing a good thing. You think that's a psyop?
1: Oh, I just think it's convenient. Yes, I do.
0: You do.
1: I do think it's a psyop, essentially.
0: All right. I haven't come to that conclusion, but not because I know more than you, and so I just haven't come to that conclusion. So I'm not suggesting you're not right. I don't particularly want. I hope you're not right. Not that that means that you're any more likely to be wrong. I'm saying is I'd like to look into that a bit further, yeah.
1: Yeah, so I, just to round all this off, there's something there. I can feel it. It's itching me. And I think about it at night time, like there's something going on. There's
0: you know, have you heard the theory, and there's some really interesting maths about it too, because what are there? 72,000... 72,000, you know, so the double helix is 144,000.
1: Don't know what you mean.
0: And 72,000 pairs.
1: Right.
0: So it's 144,000, you know, the ladder, the spiral ladder.
1: Yep, sure.
0: In the double helix connections, I don't know, pairs.
1: Yep.
0: Of what, genomes? Genomes, is it?
1: Don't know.
0: Anyway... if you make it a triple helix, you make it 242 or something, and that's 600 by 60 by 6.
1: Mm.
0: There's some just interesting mathematics in it.
1: Right.
0: Right? And
1: okay.
0: So, yeah, what is 600? 600, let's just try that. Where's clear?
1: So what is the helix thing? What does that kind of essentially mean?
0: Well, a double helix is your DNA.
1: Yep.
0: And I've heard all this talk, and again, okay, this is fringe conspiracy theory stuff. I've heard all this talk that part of the COVID design is to make a triple helix, and that means the maths becomes 600 by 60 by 6, right? So, again, this is far-flung, but what I think...
1: Fibonacci-style of stuff that...
0: What I think it points to, though, is that I think you got to look... at this stuff, because remember, the people at the top, it comes down to these ancient families. It's not the government that are doing this. That doesn't make any sense, but it's the people behind the government, and it's the people where, you know, the fractional reserve currency scheme is to transfer wealth from the public sector to the private sector. It's been incredibly successful since that, you know, the people at the Jekyll Island group in the 1913, they went there and that brought in the reserve. And there's 96% of the countries on the planet are all under the same fractional reserve currency system, including Australia, and that transfers the wealth from the public sector to the private sector and has done so incredibly successfully. And there's a vast majority of people don't understand this very basic fact that that's what it was designed to do, and it's done it very well. It's already succeeded. It's done. It's a done deal. Goals. And that's why we're in the crumbling empire, because the public sector's got no money left. Mm. Right? Everyone's in debt. Who are they in debt to? They're in debt to the private sector, right? So it's the private wealth holders on the planet that own the wealth now. Mm. And that was by design. And that's these ancient families. And they've done their job. Right, so what is their job? Well, is it satanic? Let's just assume for a minute that it might be, right? Mm-hmm. I believe that's what it is. And I know it's a huge one, but I have changed my mind. Look, just from looking at it, and that's the esoteric belief. That's the esoteric belief, is that's the yin and the yang. And these guys, they're not doing it to be masters of evil. They're doing it to control the population, because that's their job. Mm. They're the archons. You know, they're in service of the archons. And that's their job. That's their role. Mm. They're not – and I think that's the part that I resisted for a long time, because I was kind of like, why would they be so bad? And it's like they're not – they don't think they're bad at all. They just think they're doing their job. But their job is to kill the Christic spark in the individuals. How do you do that? Well, you put the devil's signature, you put Satan's signature inside the population. How do you do that? You use poisons, you use all sorts of things. You corrupt the natural systems. Mm. And what's the best way to do that? The best way is to put some sort of satanic signature, and it's all numerical. Like, the world is mathematical, and it's all maths. Mm. And the more you look into it, the more you will see that this is the way. I mean, just look at the ratio of the sun to the moon and all that. It's all mathematical. It's all maths. It's all numbers. And I think, and yes, this is wildly hugely down the rabbit hole, and I don't have enough evidence. I'm just saying, this is my feeling. My feeling is that all this COVID stuff is part of that. Mm. It's part of the reprogramming of human populations part of it's population control, part of it is to kill people, but part of them is to make them servants of the masters. Mm. Just a lot of this stuff is to make us more servile, and I think you don't go to these lengths to, because people are looking into it and they're saying there's so much information out there of all these really top level doctors looking into it and going, I don't understand why this stuff's in. Why is there DNA in the vaccines that aren't vaccines? Mm. Why is there DNA, strange strands of DNA? Well, one of the theories is to make a triple helix. Now, I don't know the science behind that, but I think there's something in that realm. They're doing something. It's to reprogram us somehow. Mm.
1: Well, they used a lot of the way I understand it with the science of the vaccines was they used a lot of the pre-existing sort of rules around the levels of what you can and can't use in vaccines, but didn't also so the way that the mRNA ones worked is they could cross a cellular barrier that the older vaccines couldn't do. So by using, you know, the rules from a traditional vaccine with something that was able to kind of essentially cross this particular barrier, and all this DNA that you're referring to getting in, that was like a big, like, there was, it was in, there's a newspaper in Australia, I read from it on one of my shows, and he was talking about this is either like one of the biggest mistakes or one of the largest oversights known to man, that this was allowed to be sort of passed with this particular ingredient in there being allowed to travel freely from one part of the cell to the other, something like that. Anyway, who knows? But yeah, look, it's this is what's, I think, a little bit disappointing, right? Is that, and I know we're being distracted, and I think that's definitely part of the scam. But, you know, I would have thought it's now 2026. If we're going to start seeing some, you know, some like proper information around COVID and what we did right and what we did wrong, like, you'd think it would start to kind of come out, but I just
0: someone's just got to bring it all together, and people like that McCulloch guy are trying to do that. But there's so many different strands of it, and it's a big story. I do think we'll get there. I don't think we'll get there as far as accountability goes, because we're past that. Like the people that are supposed to be accountable for all this stuff have just got. They're just not going to be accountable, because they're good at not being accountable. There'll be a few sacrificial lambs, and Fauci might be one of them. I mean, there was a recent court case. Did you dig into that happening in Norway? Mm-hmm. Was it Norway? So he had to. I don't know if he actually showed up in person, but he definitely had to defend himself somehow. Whether it was in person or not, I don't know. But he was being held accountable over in Norway. Good. So, and it looked like, you know, there were a lot of I just saw people reporting on it saying, he's in trouble. He's not going to get away with this. Well, I think maybe they were getting a bit ahead of themselves, thinking it was bigger consequentially for him than it actually was, maybe. I don't know. I don't know enough about that. That's something that would hit my periphery. But so I think there will be a few sacrificial lambs, but overall there won't be great accountability. What I'm hoping for, though, is just to hear a real explanation about why, about what they were really trying to achieve. Because it wasn't population control. I think my feeling is that part of it was just, let's see what we can do here. You know, huge transfer of wealth, obviously that's part of it. But there is this programming side that I think is kind of at the core of it.
1: I think it's to approve mRNA vaccines, so then you can mix it all in with all bunch of stuff, and then have that sort of biological control over the population. I think that was the main.
0: And in 2012, there was a big discussion happening at a pharmaceutical conference that they were saying the only way that we'll be able to introduce mRNA technology to the planet, because it's too risky, is via a state of emergency. That's the only way it will. That was said in 2012. That's 8 years before it happened.
1: Totally.
0: So,
1: but here's the thing, right? I was saying this, like, I saw it. This was a mainstream news report about Gaza, right? And I said to my wife, I was saying, if we have kids, right, in 10, 15, 20 years, they're going to look at us, right, and they're going to say, because this mainstream news report was saying 20,000 kids have been killed, right? 40,000, like, they're calling them non-combatants, which means basically innocent people have been killed, right? And our children are going to say to us in 20 years, right, what did you do? That was on your watch, right? Like, how could you let that happen? Like, I think 5 years, yeah, 10 years, but no one's ever going to forget this. And I'm just deeply saddened.
0: But a lot of people would have said that about the Spanish flu, wouldn't they? I mean, that was something that we still don't have answers for. And it was a similar sort of thing. There was something going on, right? I'm not saying it was the same kettle of fish, but it was some sort of a scamdemic.
1: Mm.
0: Well,
1: the Spanish flu, as far as I know, right, there was a flu, right? But what was killing people? Now, you call this a conspiracy theory if you want. What was killing people was covering their mouths with dirty cloths that brought on a secondary bacterial infection that killed people hardcore. There was heaps of reports of nurses and doctors not wearing the face coverings and being completely fine around the sick wards. So that's what I heard. Anyway, that was one of the things that that was a big argument during COVID, that the face masks, particularly people reusing disposable face masks, was just one of the dumbest things we could do. And how much microplastic do you reckon we all inhaled in that time as well? Like, it's just absolute. Like,
0: who made Fauci do the backflip? Like, that's a really, because remember right at the beginning he said face masks make no difference, right? He went on record saying it. He may have said that before the whole COVID thing happened, but he's definitely gone on record somewhere within not too far before COVID happened saying it makes no difference, germs are too small, which is the truth. That is the truth.
1: Well,
0: germs are way too small. Yep. It can reduce the amount of contagions in the air by some very small percentage, but if you they're way too small to be prevented by a mask, and the negative side effects of wearing a mask absolutely outweigh the positives as well. So no masks is absolutely, for COVID, is absolutely the right advice. But then he suddenly did this flip, and I think that part of it was very much a test of compliance. That's what, because there were different levers that were being pulled, and one of them was all about compliance. One big part of this thing was all about compliance, and that's where, as Australians, folks, I'm sorry to say, we failed miserably. That was the part that was, my jaw dropped the most at just seeing the compliance of just, come on, you just got to do what, and I'm like, I'm just asking questions. Why do you think we should do what the government tells us when it comes to the health of our bodies? Do you think just because the government says it's a good idea that means we should do it? That's all I was asking, and people were going, man, if you're thinking you shouldn't do it, like, there were so many people that were just getting so arced up at me for just even asking that question. It's like, you really don't think that's a good question? It's like, fuck, I think that's a really basic question, you know?
1: 100%. On that note, we're going to hear from our sponsors, and we'll be back this.
0: Time's ticking away.
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1: Yeah, Radio Blue Mountain, stranger than Ficky. So it's been an absolute wild ride having you join us here tonight, 8 till 10 on the graveyard shift. Just keep doing exactly what you are doing out there. And we'll be back next week.
0: We will, folks. We will.
1: Yeah, hopefully it's a little bit warm, but I highly doubt that. I highly doubt it's going to be warmer next week, but you can always hope here in sunny K-Town, yo.
0: Mate, it's a chilly one tonight, so I hope you guys are getting a bit of warmth wherever you get your warmth.
1: Yeah, totally.
0: Whatever avenues that's coming at you, I hope it's coming at you.
1: Because
0: we need some warmth.
1: All right, guys, we'll see you next week. Nice one.
0: Have a beautiful one, folks.

0: And that's a track called Summer Illusion. It comes from South Korean multi-instrumentalist Miss Park Ji-ha, J-I-H-A. It comes from a brand new four-track EP that's just been released from her called Cyclic Illusion. That track was Summer Illusion. And it's been released not on the Glitterbeat label that she usually records on, but the Goldwyn Soul flagship label from South Korea. It's sort of a promotional tool for them, I think. And it has Park Ji-ha, as always, performing on both traditional and acoustic instruments. Always wonderful music from Park Ji-ha. She's had a string of them now, utilizing those traditional instruments, a bamboo oboe, a mouth organ, a hammered dulcimer, glockenspiel, bells, lots of percussion. Always wonderful music from Park Ji-ha. Nice to have it. We'll hear more from that four-track EP when the full one is released very shortly. And she's starting us off for the second hour of the Tiki Lounge Remix, where in addition to the South Korean music, we've got more of that wonderful German-Kenyan collaboration that we heard some tracks from a few weeks ago, and a new album on the way from an American contemporary blues master. We've got a couple of the singles that have just been released from that. We've also got some very funky jazzy groups from Ethiopia, Belgium, the USA, and the UK, as well as some fine homegrown new jazz from right here in Oz as well. So stick around. Plenty of good music coming toward your ears and your feet if you feel like dancing right here in the Tiki Lounge Remix. Well, I do want to go back to that album that I featured a couple weeks ago here on the program from the German-Kenyan group called Odd Okoda. That's O-double-D and then O-K-O-double-D-A. Odd Okoda. Odd name for them, isn't it? And Odd Okoda, at least in the past, have basically been a duo formed between experimental German percussionist Sven Kasserich and the Kenyan vocalist, songwriter, and luthier Olith Ratigo. But on this particular album, they've been joined by the 83-year-old female Kenyan folk singer Miss Ogoya Nengo. That's O-G-O-Y-A, Ogoya, and then N-E-N-G-O, Ogoya Nengo. And she's got just this incredible voice for an 83-year-old. The new album is out called Palagoma, P-A-L-A-G-O-M-A, Palagoma. It's on the From Cool Waters label. And I wanted to play you a couple more tracks from it because I'm really impressed with this new album. This first track is called Umanyo. From Kenya and Germany, Odd Okoda, featuring Ogoya Nengo. Once again, right here in the Tiki Lounge Remix.
1: Ayeko duend no. 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

0: hermano.
1: On a track called Yore Yore, once again from Kenya and Germany. That's the group Odd Okoda, featuring the 83-year-old voice of Miss Ogoya Nengo. Pretty astonishing, eh? From the album Palagoma, out on the From Cool Waters label. Very interesting and unusual album. Check it out online. I'll be posting up some great videos from that album on the program's own Facebook page. So check out Tiki Lounge Remix on Facebook, and you'll see the videos that I post up there. Well, there's another new album that's on its way, and we've got a couple first singles from it, and it comes from the great American blues man, Mr. Keb Moe, born Kevin Roosevelt Moore, but known by everybody as Keb Moe. He's a singer, guitarist, songwriter, of course, living in Nashville, Tennessee. He's been described as a living link to the seminal Delta blues that traveled up the Mississippi and across the expanse of America way back when. He's a 5-time Grammy Award winner, and he's got a new album coming out later in August called The Breakdown on Concord Records. As I said, 2 singles have now been released from it, and here's the most recent one first. This is called Hand It Over, and it features the Soweto Gospel Choir from South Africa. Keb was traveling down there, met up with those folks, and recorded with them in Johannesburg, South Africa, in studios which are housed in the former prison where Nelson Mandela was held during his trials. Have a listen to a couple tracks here from the new album from Keb Moe. This is Hand It Over with Soweto Gospel Choir, right here in the Tiki Lounge.

Yeah, once again, that's Mr. Keb Moe, Fussin' and Fightin', from the upcoming new album out next month called The Breakdown on the Concord Jazz label. Always good music from Keb. Always has been. I think it always will be. Good stuff. Keb Moe, The Breakdown is going to be the name of that album, out later in August. Well, another new album's come my way this last week that I wanted to share with you. It's a compilation album from the Global Rhythms folks. That's Rhythms spelled R-I-D-D-I-M-S. Global Rhythms. They've been going for quite some time. The album is called Beyond the Algorithm. And what they say about it here is, in a music industry increasingly dominated by algorithms, that's for what pops up to make you listen to it, Beyond the Algorithm offers a different way of discovering music. Curated by the Global Rhythm folks, the compilation brings together independent artists from around the world whose music is driven by creativity, identity, and cultural exchange rather than commercial trends. While streaming platforms often prioritize what generates the most clicks, this release celebrates the artists who exist beyond those invisible boundaries. Released through NYP Records, which stands for Name Your Price, and you can online, the album reflects a simple philosophy. Music should be accessible to everyone, regardless of where they live or what they can afford. Listeners decide themselves whether and how much they contribute, while all proceeds are reinvested into future releases, promotion, artwork, and community projects, proving that an independent, artist-centered model can be both fair and sustainable. Well, good for them for doing this. And they have put some wonderful music on this new album. And if you go online to Bandcamp and search out Global Rhythms and Beyond the Algorithm, you'll find it there. And in fact, you can pay whatever you feel like for it. Whatever you think it's worth to you. And that's not a bad idea. Well, I got three tracks here to play for you from this new album. The first one comes from a group called the Fairfield Ethio Jazz Project. They're a UK-based group with Ethiopian musicians. It says it's an exuberant and contemporary celebration of pioneering Ethio jazz sounds that emerged from Addis Ababa, the capital of Ethiopia, back in the 60s and 70s. Inspired by legends such as Mulatu Astatke and Haile Mergia, the project blends hypnotic Ethiopian grooves and psychedelic textures, jazz improvisation, and modern sonic exploration. It was conceived at Fairfield House in Bath in the UK, the former exiled residence of Ethiopian Emperor Haile Selassie I, way back when he stayed there for a time, and this ensemble was created to honor his enduring legacy and the cultural ties between Ethiopia and the city of Bath. Featuring an exceptional collection of musicians from both Bath and nearby Bristol, the group combines powerful rhythms, vibrant horn arrangements, synth-driven soundscapes, and authentic Ethiopian tones, creating a rich and immersive musical experience. Well, you be the judge, and we'll hear a few tracks here from this new album, once again called Global Rhythms Presents Beyond the Algorithm. This is the group Fairfield Ethio Jazz Project, right here in the Tiki Lounge.

That's a group calling itself the UFO Collective from Antwerp in Belgium, of all places. A song called Fella's Spirit for Fela Kuti, subtitled Black Man Horns Mix. And it's been included on this new album from the Global Rhythms folks called Beyond the Algorithm, Volume 1, it says, so there should be more coming at some stage. And as I said, UFO Collective is an Antwerp-based group from Belgium, founded by the producer who's known as Unlisted Fanatic, who they say is a reggae and dub craftsman inspired by the legacy of people like King Tubby and Lee Scratch Perry. Some good stuff on there. They've got their own album out called From Outer Space, but it's been included on the Beyond the Algorithm compilation album from Global Rhythms. One more track from that album here. This one comes from the USA, and it's a group called Kazayu. Kazayux, Kazayu. And they're a collective founded in Austin, Texas, in 2021 by drummer, producer, and band leader Forrest Kazayu. He named it after himself. He was raised in Louisiana, and he draws inspiration from Mardi Gras, Zydeco, and Cajun traditions, where rhythm serves as both a celebration and community. And this is a track called Immeasurable Progress, Kazayu, from Austin in Texas, part of the Global Rhythms Beyond the Algorithm album, right here in the Tiki Lounge.

And that's a track called Eat Chaos. And it comes from the group known as Visions of Gnar. It's mostly a duo made up of Zella Margosian on the piano, who we had here in the Tiki Lounge just a few months ago as a special guest, and Jeremy Rose on soprano and tenor saxophones and bass clarinet and electronics, who we've also had here in the lounge. Both of them wonderful, wonderful musicians. And the group is augmented by the great Bobby Singh on tabla and the wonderful young guitarist Hilary Geddes, who's making a name for herself as well. They're called Visions of Gnar, N-A-R. And that comes from a brand new release from them called Awakening on the Earshift label. Great new Australian jazz.

And that's about all the time we've got for this edition of the Tiki Lounge Remix. I do hope you enjoyed the sounds you heard. The program, of course, is produced in the studios of 2 BBB FM in Bellingen, New South Wales, that is on Goombangir country, and it's heard on over 65 community stations all around this large land, like the incredible one that you're listening to right now. 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And my weekly reminder that if you'd like any more information about anything you heard on this week's program, I do post up that full playlist each week on the program's own Facebook page. 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
9: 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Today, we will hear from the Empty Heads, who are an Aussie pop-punk garage rock band with relatable suburban themes and wider world narratives. Let's get into it.

0: 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You are listening to Live from Studio 3 across Australia on the Community Radio Network. We in the studio acknowledge that we are recording on Kaurna land. You just heard Generation Failure by tonight's guests, The Empty Heads. Wow, guys. So, I thought, just introduce yourselves and what instrument you're playing.
1: Yeah, I'm Jorts. I sing and play lead guitar and a little bit of rhythm, a little bit of lead and both.
2: My name is Jack, and I'm the drummer of the band.
3: I play guitar.
4: My name's Harry, and I play bass.
0: All right, good to know. So, you guys are a pop punk band, for those who don't know. And I know that you are heavily inspired by Green Day, but what about Green Day inspires your work? And what are the other, like, 90s, 2000s pop punk artists that have influenced the music?
1: Honestly, it's weird, because when we first formed the band, I was not a fan of Green Day by any means. I think it started when we covered Holiday at that school performance.
3: It is very difficult to imagine you as not a fan of Green Day these days.
1: Yeah, no, it started off, I knew maybe Holiday, East Jesus Nowhere, and that was about it. And we did that first school performance back, like, way before the band started, before we even had an Instagram.
3: 2023?
1: November, roundabout. Jeez. Yeah, and then we came up to that first gig. We needed a cover. I was like, let's play East Jesus Nowhere. Absolutely botched it. From there, I just kind of listened to it more and more. I think, yeah, our early influences were a lot of, like, Chats, a lot of, like, local bands at the time as well. It was just a lot of garage punk. Like,
3: yeah, shout out Violet Harlot in particular, I think, was a really big influence in those early days for some of our earlier work.
1: Especially Frozen Drinks, yeah.
3: Yeah,
1: and
3: definitely.
1: Then, yeah, as we sort of went more towards, like, we need to find a sound that's just more mature, more we can just talk about, you know, all the stuff that's going on in the world, I kind of turned to Green Day albums like American Idiot, 21st Century Breakdown, where I was just like, wow. You know, these guys are able to talk about it in such, like, a way with narratives and stories. I really want to try that with my own stuff. So that's where Generation Failure pretty much came from.
0: That's actually really, like, a longer story than I expected.
3: I was going to say, Jack could probably chime in as well for some influences as well. I know Blink-182 gets brought up in band practice.
4: He's
3: quite
4: literally
3: a bit.
4: Wearing a Blink-182 shirt.
2: I'm definitely not wearing a Blink-182 t-shirt right now. But yeah, no, we take a lot of influences from all sorts of pop-punk bands and garage rock and punk rock bands, and take their little elements and we make them our own. We want to share our own sound with the world.
0: Definitely. And you guys are definitely doing that. Are there any other influences that aren't kind of the pop punk or garage rock? Like, something that you would be kind of confusing to someone who had just heard Generation Failure, maybe?
3: For anyone who's ever looked at my Spotify, the thought of me in a pop punk band would probably be one of the last things they would imagine. Going into this band, I was very metal influenced. I listened to a lot, and you know, it was a very difficult challenge trying to work out, okay, I have all this stuff I've written in the style I want to write. How do I translate this to something that's a bit more accessible to the other band members? But what I've ended up is, like, with a style I really enjoy playing, because I've taken the elements of metal music and, you know, specifically progressive metal, and I've adapted them, you know, as well as I could into pop punk. And I've ended up at a very, very happy medium.
0: Well, that is good. yeah, we've got a ton more of your songs upcoming. I just have one more question before I leave you to the music, and that is, which movie would you have wanted The Empty Heads to have a featured song on?
1: Oh.
2: Good question, by the way. Very good question.
0: Thank
4: Nosferatu.
0: You.
4: Like, the original
1: one. Yeah, I needed Nosferatu to ad-lib the entirety of Frozen Drinks during the original movie, I reckon. Who cares if we'll sign?
3: Yeah, yeah. I'm thinking of Razorhead.
0: Oh, of course.
3: I take a lot of inspiration from David Lynch, of course. No, if we'll be serious, it's gonna be some, like, 2000s kind of shitty comedy.
1: Oh yeah, you think
3: Dude,
1: like
3: Where's My Car?
1: Dude,
3: style.
1: Where's My Car? Harold and
0: yep,
1: Kumar.
0: Yep.
1: A little bit too early, but, like, maybe some, like, Bill and Ted-esque kind of movie as well.
2: I think it would be a dream come true to have a song on a Scooby-Doo episode.
1: Oh,
3: that's
1: yes,
3: Scooby-Doo, 100%.
1: If we can. Like, I don't know if anyone's listening out there, but if we can get Once or Twice onto a Scooby-Doo episode.
3: Or Simple Plan 2.
2: Them empty heads on Instagram. Hit us up in our DMs.
1: Yeah, follow our Instagram.
4: If Scooby Doo is out there listening, please, please,
1: Mr. Doo,
3: the dog himself.
2: Alrighty.
0: Yeah, get back into the music, guys. Do you want to introduce the song?
1: This

0: 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This is live from Studio 3, and you've just been listening to The Empty Heads.
1: Before you start, we would like to formally apologise for the technical difficulties. The microphone got kicked.
0: Oh, I see.
2: So if you heard high-pitched wailing, that wasn't my voice, that was the microphone.
0: Sure.
1: It was Harry's vocals.
3: Oh, yeah, I got a little bit scared.
0: Yeah, it's okay. We all get like that. The songs you just heard performed were Warning Signs, Bin Day, Throwing Salmon, and Once Not Twice.
1: In reverse order.
0: In reverse order, yes, thank you. Throwing Salmon. Why? Why do you hate them?
2: I don't hate salmon.
1: No.
2: There is some intricate band lore here.
1: There's a song suggestion from our friend Martin, to put a fairly long story short. I can list off fish I do hate. The angle of fish, I absolutely despise. I don't like cod. Minnows, I think minnows are a weird fish. It sounds like it should be a bird.
3: Isn't
1: it might be a bird.
3: Sunfish, like the biggest waste of space in the ocean?
1: Oh, you're so right about sunfish.
3: I mean, they're cute, but like, you know.
2: I hate bass.
0: Funny.
2: See, it's funny because I hate Harry, our bassist. I hate him so much.
0: Do you have a least favorite fish?
4: Do I have a least favorite fish? Oh. You know, I think we should spread love in our oceans, not hate.
0: What's your favorite fish then?
4: And my favorite fish, look, I gotta give it to the blobfish.
0: Yeah. Oh, of course.
4: He's just putting about minding his business. Love that guy.
1: No one's got my back. Blobfish has my back.
0: Exactly. The blobfish is really a real one. I have recently remembered that I saw a play about blobfish when I was maybe 6.
4: No.
0: So they have entered back into my consciousness, so I can very much understand the blobfish love. But I also love salmon. Eating salmon.
3: We love throwing salmon.
0: Yeah,
1: we
0: guys love throwing it.
1: Salmon. The song and the activity.
0: I mean, it seems like a esoteric one. Might as well. What other questions do I have for you? Okay, well, you guys celebrated your 2-year anniversary birthday.
1: It's an anniversary. We're in like a big group marriage.
2: Yeah.
0: Well, yeah. Okay, so your 2-year anniversary. Let us all know. What is either something you want to announce that you're doing, or just something that you really want to do this year?
2: Well, I mean, you guys, if you guys follow our Instagram, you probably saw our little story post out of Windenburg's the other week. Last Wednesday.
1: Yeah, I mean, we kind of had it teased already, but we're releasing a certain song.
2: We may have already played it, we may not have.
1: It may be one we've played, it may be one we've not played today, it may be one we will never play.
2: Hindley Street McDonald's releasing midnight
1: tonight.
2: No. we've got that coming out, hopefully sometime around April or May or so. We're getting things sorted, and yeah, we're really trying to make this big. Because it deserves it. Absolutely deserves it.
4: Yeah. And even if it's in early days now, we might have some big news coming later.
2: Hopefully.
1: Yeah.
2: But something we want to do.
4: Early days.
2: I mean, go big or go home. I mean, we had the talks of doing a Melbourne show earlier. I don't think we got the money for it at the moment, but like,
1: hey, if we hypothetically print merch in the near future and you buy it, we can do a show in a city you're not in.
2: Yeah, that's true. Support us ditching our day ones.
3: If you buy our merch, we'll leave. We promise.
4: When we get rich, we will forget where we've came from, turn on our day ones, and let the money change us.
2: Like, you want to boycott the Empty Heads? Give us money.
1: We're going to move to LA, first of all.
0: Yeah, wow, you guys have the rock star mentality already. Oh, yeah. It's horrifying, and I kind of want to leave. But I won't. I have a job to do. You once released cassette tapes of your EP, I believe, Once Not Twice.
1: Once, twice, thrice,
2: once,
1: but
2: twice,
1: very close.
0: Thank you. My apologies. I'm not your biggest fan.
3: You're a super fan, honestly.
0: I thought I was, but I'm not. Does anyone in this band, The Empty Heads, if you've forgotten, do any of you guys harbour a desire to put your music onto another forgotten format like a phonograph cylinder or a reel-to-reel tape player?
3: 8-track tape, maybe?
2: 8-track would be fire. I will follow this guy on TikTok. He like literally chucks an 8-track and it goes onto your oscilloscope and it looks fire every single time.
1: We at the Empty Heads are progressives, and in that sense, we're looking at beaming our songs directly into your skull all hours of the night.
2: Mm.
0: Yeah.
2: We got the Satellite and the Moon at the moment. We're just figuring out a few kinks.
1: Yeah.
2: Like the band
1: The Kinks, they're on the moon.
2: Mm. Oh, but I would love to put a song, because I saw someone did this pretty recently. They like actually programmed it into the cartridge onto a Game Boy.
0: Oh, yes.
4: That would be cool.
1: We would sell that for a lot of money. At least $2.
4: Like one Game Boy alien money dollars. Driven today.
2: But no, I would love, just programming a song onto a game cartridge and playing it like that. I would love to do that.
5: Just do CDs like a normal band.
2: That's boring.
0: Yeah, come on, Harry. What song would you pick? Yeah.
2: What song? What would be best?
1: What
2: like,
1: song would go
2: bit?
1: On a Game Boy? Yeah. Well, okay. What would
4: I gotta say,
1: I think Warning Signs 8-bit version would sound good.
5: Ooh. I think it would sound like horrendous. There's so much going on.
4: I think discussion aside, Staircase.
2: Ooh.
4: Which you guys are going to hear in a very short amount of time.
2: Two songs time.
4: Yeah.
2: We got one song, Danstek. Well, now it's called Robin
4: Hood. Favorite of Oz.
2: We changed the name.
1: Oh, we named
4: then
1: it.
4: Then I am misinformed. And the world listening is as well, so you're welcome.
1: We might dename
4: Harry
1: song
4: the Best.
1: Anyway.
2: We'll figure out a name.
0: I'm in favor of you denaming the song and going back to Staircase. But that's...
2: Well, that's what the host wants. It's called Staircase now.
0: Do it now!
4: Speaking of songs, should we get into something?
2: We should play a song.
0: You can play a song.
2: I think we've got time for one more song.
0: Just one.
1: We got time for
0: get
1: one
0: on
1: more
0: with
1: crash
0: it.
1: Cymbal.
2: Get on with it. This song is called Frozen Drinks.
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7: I'm a bloody lord, am I thirsty? Head to my local Mac, cause oh yes please! Went to the front and ordered the huge. A large frozen count. Put in my wallet and gave them a buck. Turns out these fuckers think I'm a schmuck. Thinking they could charge double the price? Some bullshit about inflation? That's not right!

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1: That's us.
2: Hello.
1: That's
2: hello. Us.
3: Yo.
0: You just heard ED, Robin Hood, or Staircase maybe.
3: One of them.
0: And to start off the set was Frozen Drinks.
1: Two unnamed songs out of three.
3: Yeah. We'll figure out a name eventually.
1: It's a pretty bad track.
3: I'll write the lyrics eventually.
0: That's, yeah. Yeah. Makes sense.
3: Yeah.
0: Do you guys want to talk about maybe how, or I don't know, pick one of the songs and that, actually, yeah, pick any song you've written and talk about how amazing you made it.
3: Any of our songs are amazing?
1: That's a solid question.
0: Well, I'm interested in the grooviness of Staircase / Robin Ooh. Hood.
1: Staircase was a fluke. Staircase was me. I had a long, hard day. I sat down, and the very first thing I played was that descending dun dun dun dun dun dun bit.
0: And it's so good.
1: And then I had to make the song, and yeah.
3: Exactly, and we figured it out from there, and now it's safe to say it's one of the fan favorites.
1: I would say the fan favorite.
0: I would say it is, because, I mean, clearly I'm not a super fan, but I get that part of the song stuck in my head just at the most random times.
1: I think that's a good way to write, is sort of, you know, partly just what comes to the hands and what gets stuck in your head.
3: Yeah.
0: Yes.
1: You pick you get some sort of earwormy, some kind of hook in there, and then you can build out an actual song around it. And as long as you got that one bit, that one little, hey, that's kind of cool, you know.
3: I think that's just basically what Staircase built upon. It's like four different riffs that are just so catchy for no reason.
2: Absolutely.
3: It gets stuck in people's head, where it's just like, we combined it all over, and then at some point I was just like, who said I was fucking done? And we just added that whole bit in the end there, because like, it was around about when I was trying to add guitar to songs, because songs like Frozen Drinks and Bin Day where I wasn't really playing much.
1: Yeah.
3: So I was just like, we wanted to do a song like that again with Staircase, and I was just like, we should have a solo. This song needs a solo. And then you were just like, I don't want to play a solo. I'm like, I'll play the solo.
2: And Robin Hood was born.
1: Oh my god.
3: Robin Hood had a massive cock, and that's how we wrote the song.
2: Lyric reveal.
1: The lyrics are interesting, yeah.
2: They are indeed. Now, that's how a lot of our songs come to be, is just one of us will come up with some grand scheme idea that's out there, and basically we'll just pick up the instruments, we'll just pick it up wherever we want to, and we'll smash it out, and we'll add our own little flavors and touches to things, and then we have a finished song.
1: I think every song starts from just that one seed, that one, hey, this is kind of cool. And
2: Absolutely.
1: From there, it's a matter of finding the pieces that you've already written.
3: It's incredible. I still remember that little bit for like every single song we've written. I can just remember like...
1: ED was that drum thing.
3: Just the drum thing. Frozen Drinks, I wrote the lyrics, and then you came over to my place like, how about this? And then we're just let's make that a song.
1: Throwing Salmon, I heard a song on the radio, and I was like, is that riff entirely harmonics? And then... I came up with the intro. And
3: once or twice, that was the whole thing.
1: Once or twice was just us teaching our bassist a song and a practice.
2: I do apologize. I feel we've avoided your question slightly and just talked about all of the songs collectively.
0: I think that's better than
3: my
0: question.
3: We're just going for extra credit here, okay?
2: Exactly.
1: We write songs very rarely, but when we do, it's a fun time.
2: Yeah. Exactly.
3: We'll write more songs soon, I swear.
2: Definitely. So
0: maybe
2: record
0: them. Well, they're being recorded
3: now.
2: They are indeed.
1: Rumors say they are being recorded.
3: Reportedly.
2: Little birdie told me.
4: Allegedly.
2: Yeah, so we have all sorts of songs that sort of, they flow from different ends of the spectrum. We have funny songs and sort of more comedic songs like Ben Day and Frozen Drinks that just talk about random nonsense that we've come up with or something that's inconvenienced us in a day. And then we've got more heavy hitter songs
1: We're actually serious on Warning Signs. We're actually serious on
2: We've got serious songs
3: serious.
2: Like Warning Signs. We've
1: warning
2: got
1: signs wasn't
2: all sorts
1: serious.
2: Of new stuff coming out that's a bit more progressive. So, wink, wink, nudge, nudge, stay tuned for that. So we're every time we practice, we find out that we have more range than we ever thought we would in our songwriting ability. And we work together and have gotten better at working together every time we practice.
1: It's sort of a continuous thing developing as a band. You're always finding your sound. I'm sure there's a point where eventually you've found it. We certainly aren't there yet, and we're still... pushing the envelope of, you know, what we enjoy writing.
2: Exactly.
3: Every song is different, and I think that's what I enjoy so much about our sets. It's just every song is a new experience. Every song tailors to someone else.
1: Don't want to be one of those bands that just rewrites all their old songs again.
3: Yeah. Don't want to be an American Idiot.
0: I have a... Wait. Should I, yeah, well, I guess you kind of answered it, because I was going to ask you, Jorts, about the lyrics and, like, kind of... My question was mainly, with Frozen Drinks and Binde, you wrote about just, like, average experiences. I don't know. That's cool. I like it.
3: Yeah, that always just kind of... It came from a sense of, like, wanting to connect with the audience. I always just love songs in the local scene, like, you know... what was it, like Salamander, My Veranda, all the stuff that just referenced Australian stuff. I'm just like, I know that. Or just like, you want some Sprinter chips? I eat Sprinter chips.
2: Exactly. And it's stuff like that, that.
1: Sprinter with a T.
3: Oh, sorry. I was drinking the beer.
2: It's exactly that. That it's,
3: it was just, yeah, just shit that we do in our own time where it was just like, I was trying to, Binde, the first song we wrote, I was just like, what's something I could write? And then Miles was in the chat. They're here in the room with us right now, but Miles was just in the chat. And then just went, you should write a song about bins and having to take it down the night before, how much of a bitch it is. I'm like, yes.
2: Exactly.
3: Absolutely.
2: And all of the songs that we have, like, that are a little bit on that funny side and just that local sort of common experiences, or shared experiences, I'll say, is it's also a quick refresher for our audience when we play live shows that we're just one of you guys. We're just regular people who play instruments and have fun on stage. And so we have the same experiences. We take out the same bins every morning or every weekend. So it's a fun little reminder as well that we're just having fun and not taking it too seriously at the end of the day.
1: Way to get all philosophical, you know. Life is so much interesting than we make of it, and it's through our art that we... No, I'm just kidding. We're just, like, writing dumb, silly songs.
5: Yeah, the true exactly. philosophical question is it the green or the yellow one?
3: Is it the green or the yellow one? The question everyone asks every week. Oh, but... Yeah, no, I think Binde, Frozen Drinks, all of that, so good.
0: Alrighty, you've got two songs left. Ooh. The next one you're going to play, that one's kind of new. Just wondering, like, how you guys feel about it? What should we expect in, like, a minute's time?
1: We're pretty happy with the song, I'd say.
3: Last Night, yeah, that's the name of the song, Last Night. Not to be confused with the Stroke song, but it just came...
2: Or the Good Charlotte song.
3: It came from a riff that I wrote, and then, yeah, our guitarist was just like, that's a dumb riff, it sounds exactly like a Sum 41 song, and then they just kind of workshopped a little bit, and we got that riff out of it, and I was just like, alright, I want to try this, and then we had all this songwriting stuff come in, and we got this full song, where like, literally at the end of it, we just looked at each other and just like, this is the best song we've written.
2: Exactly.
3: Like, not, now, even, not even recency bias.
2: I think it's definitely become a favorite amongst us. It might be our collective favorite song to play,
1: however,
2: and you guys are going to hear it.
1: This does happen with most of the songs we write, so
3: yeah.
1: No promises.
3: I mean, we're just getting better and better, pretty much.
2: Exactly. Tell us what you think when you hear it.
3: Yeah. This song is Last
1: All
3: Night
1: 3D.
3: In the key of C flat.

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2: I got thirsty.
1: Yes. So, we are coming to an end of the show. I know, it's very sad, but where can everyone find you? Well, what I'm trying to say is, do you have any upcoming gigs? Where can you be watched?
3: We have some. No upcoming gigs at all.
1: Ever.
2: Hit us up. Let us play.
3: Band is over. This is it.
2: This is the last set we will ever play.
3: You can find us at YouTube. I think you just search The Empty Heads and we're probably there.
2: Yeah.
4: Yeah, we are.
3: We got some live videos up. We got some I would say better performances than tonight. But no,
4: yeah, absolutely. Go check it out. And just because we don't have any upcoming gigs right now does not mean that we are not going to be back very, very soon. We're taking a very, very quick pause to do some recording work for some upcoming announcements that have not been made yet.
3: But when we do make those announcements and when we do announce an upcoming gig, you can find us at Insta at ThemEmptyHeads. Not The Empty Heads, that was taken. At ThemEmptyHeads.
2: Sorry, what was the Instagram again?
3: ThemEmptyHeads.
2: ThemEmptyHeads. That's The Empty Heads with an M between the first E and the second E.
4: I think
3: that
4: they got
3: correct.
4: It.
2: Just double checking. Say.
1: So, yeah. Alrighty. How long is the next song, do you think?
2: Oh, a couple minutes.
3: Like four and a half.
1: Four and a half?
3: No, way
2: it's
3: less.
2: It's not.
1: Four and a half. I think
3: it's like 12.
2: We're playing the entirety of Jesus Suburbia at halftime.
1: Good.
4: Maisie, thank you so much for bringing us
2: you,
4: out
2: Maisie.
4: Here and giving us these awesome questions. You've been lovely to us, and we hope we've been nice to have. What is your favorite song on our set list from tonight or something else that we've played?
2: Okay, Ego Much.
1: Warning signs.
2: Yeah.
3: Real one over here.
1: It might be a forever favorite, like Staircase. It got close because it was so groovy, but Warning signs. Okay, I have one.
4: Classics.
1: One. I figured out the question.
3: Oh, you have another one.
4: Amazing.
2: I'm locked in.
1: What movie are you guys going to recommend the audience watches tonight?
2: Oh, Clerks. Clerks. Absolutely. You haven't even seen Clerks.
3: No, but like I knew that's what you were going to say.
2: I wasn't going to say Clerks, actually. I was going to say Nirvana, the band, the show, the movie. I'm going to go see that tomorrow night, and I'm really excited.
4: I think Tony Hawk, Gleaming the Cube.
2: Ooh, yeah.
4: That's a pretty good one out there. If you know, you know.
2: Harry?
5: Hi.
2: What movie? Any movie, bud?
5: Watched any of the Monster High movies.
2: Ooh.
1: Oh, yes. I agree with all your choices. They are very good. So, this is... This is live from Studio 3, coming to an end. I just want to say thank you to the tech team, Harrison and James, for making sure you'll sound great. Also to... I don't know if they want their name said to the one running the cameras. you may actually see this visually instead of just audibly one day.
3: Thank you, camera person.
1: Subscribe to the 3D Radio YouTube and then you'll see it.
3: The microphone gets kicked.
1: And you can see that. But for now, because you don't know if that's true, you can just imagine that it's Harry screaming.
2: Exactly.
1: All right, guys, what are you going to play?
2: This next song's a cover.

0: BBC News with Emily Thomas. Iran's influential parliamentary speaker has said the era of what he called one-sided deals with the US is over, following a new wave of attacks between the two sides. Mohammad Bagheer Ghalibaf's statement came after US forces launched further strikes on Iran in response to Iranian forces hitting a ship in the Strait of Hormuz. The latest escalation has seen Iran's Revolutionary Guard Corps declare the waterway closed once again and launch further attacks on US bases and allies in the region, prompting unease and anger. Tom Bailey reports.
1: Among the countries targeted by this latest round of Iranian strikes was Oman, with Iran's Revolutionary Guards saying they'd attacked support and refueling platforms in the country used by US naval vessels. The Omani government issued a statement strongly condemning the attacks on its territory, which came just hours after the country hosted Iran's foreign minister to address security issues in the Strait of Hormuz. A similar strike on facilities used by the US military was reported in Qatar. The Qatari government said the latest escalation was complicating efforts to contain regional tensions.
0: The United States Senator Lindsey Graham has died at the age of 71. His office said he had suffered a brief, sudden illness. Here's Joe Inwood.
2: For more than two decades, Lindsey Graham represented South Carolina in the Senate, holding some of the most powerful posts in US politics. He served as chair of the Budget and Judiciary Committees, helping to cement a more conservative Supreme Court. He was also a fierce proponent of an interventionist foreign policy and an important voice for US support for Ukraine. He had clashed with Donald Trump over the years, once telling the BBC there was a dark side to the president, but they ended as firm allies. After news of Graham's death broke, President Trump paid tribute, calling him a true American patriot.
0: The most powerful storm to hit mainland China this year has brought heavy rain to the eastern coast. Joanna Keane reports.
3: Almost 2 million people were evacuated from Zhejiang and neighbouring provinces before the typhoon made landfall. Pictures from Zhejiang show waves lashing the coast, a vehicle knocked over by the winds and flooded streets. Barvi had already pummeled a chain of remote Japanese islands and brought heavy rainfall to Taiwan. It's now weakened to a tropical storm, but could still bring prolonged and widespread rain across eastern and northern China. Forecasters say Barvi will move to Anhui province on Monday and to the northern Yellow Sea on Tuesday.
0: A wildfire that's killed 12 people in southern Spain has been stabilised. The head of the regional government in Andalusia said favourable conditions had enabled firefighters to get the blaze under control. This is the latest world news from the BBC. Qatar's former ruler Sheikh Hamad bin Khalifa Al Thani has died at the age of 74. Sheikh Hamad led the Gulf nation from 1995, when he deposed his father in a bloodless coup, until 2013, when he handed power to his son Sheikh Tamim. That was seen as a rare abdication by a hereditary ruler. Sheikh Hamad oversaw a period of rapid growth for Qatar. South Korea has requested assistance from North Korea in the search for a sailor who went missing from a South Korean naval vessel off the country's east coast early on Sunday. The first serviceman is believed to have drifted across the de facto maritime border that separates the territories of the two neighbours. South Africa says it will extradite a man accused of murdering his wife and two daughters in Britain. The suspect, Andodana Mukanyisi Chuma, a British citizen of Zimbabwean heritage, was arrested in Johannesburg on Friday. He's due to appear in court there on Monday. India's 22-year-old cricket sensation Kranti Gourde has made history as the first woman to earn a place on the famous Test Honours Board at Lord's in London. Gourde took a stunning 5-wicket haul in the first innings against England in the first ever women's test match at the legendary ground. Here's Aletra Naismith.
4: A historic achievement in a historic test. The honours boards in the famous pavilion at Lord's have been celebrating cricket's greatest batting and bowling performances since 1884. Traditionally, they only recognised hundreds and 5-wicket hauls in test matches. But as women didn't play tests at the home of cricket, women didn't appear. An overhaul in 2019 added limited overs international, so women's achievements could be honoured too. But that test board has remained solidly male. Until now, with Kranti Gourde's name added to the list.
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Hello there and welcome to this week's episode of Global Village. My name's Habib, and for the next hour I'll be taking you on a musical journey that celebrates life through the culture and diversity of world music. Thanks for joining us for the program today. Some of the countries we'll be visiting include Turkey, Colombia, Puerto Rico, and Brazil. So wherever you may happen to be listening in this big wide world, sit back, get comfortable, as we clock up some frequent flyer points crisscrossing our way all across the globe. To start the show today, let's go to India.

Music from Cuba by Polo Montañez and the track Canten from his album Guajiro Natural. And before that, music from the Democratic Republic of the Congo. The track we heard was Victoria Apiki Dalap by Wendo Kolosoi, and that's from the album Africa, The Greatest Songs Ever. And to open the show today, we heard Indian-born musician Sonny Pabla, who tragically died performing on stage in Canada at the age of 30. And the song we heard was Dil Tera from the album The Rough Guide to Bhangra Dance. 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Let's continue our musical odyssey now and go to the Caribbean island of Puerto Rico.

US-based Indian percussionist Karsh Kale and the track Jah Has Cool Girl from the album Asian Massive. And before that, music from Turkey by Omar Faruk Tekbilek, featuring the vocals of Spanish flamenco singer Enrique Morente and the track Ole Aman from the album The Rough Guide to Latin Arabia. And to open that set, traditional music from Puerto Rico by Paracumbe and the track Sico Mangual from the album The Rough Guide to Salsa de Puerto Rico. 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A big shout out to listeners up in Alice Springs listening to the show on 8CCC 102.1 FM. Hope you're enjoying the program today. Let's continue our musical journey now and go to Brazil.

The brassy sounds of Algerian rhyme music, performed by Fadela and Sahrawi. We heard the title track from their album Wali. Before that, music from Colombia in South America by Basilos, and the track Tabaco y Chanel, and that's from their album Caraluna. And prior to that, we heard music from Angola by Paulo Flores, the track Zé Inácio from the album An Afro-Portuguese Odyssey. And to open that set, staying with the Portuguese theme, we heard music from Brazil by Javan Caetano Viana, who simply goes by the name of Javan, and the track Nereci, and that's from the album Worlds Collide. You're listening to Global Village across Australia on the Community Radio Network. And that brings us to the end of the program today. I hope you've enjoyed listening to Global Village, and I look forward to your company again at the same time next week. I'm going to leave you now with a track from France. This is Ludovic Beyer Quartet and the track Waltz in Paris.

0: Welcome to Hot, Sweet and Jazzy, an hour of music on the jazz spectrum. Ross Williamson with you today. A range of 2026 releases and a few from just a couple of years before that, so plenty of entertainment and some good songs. Starting off with this one, this is the singer from Melbourne now, Alyssa Roger, from her album called Unbound. This song was part of West Side Story.
1: Tonight, tonight, it all began tonight. I saw you and the

Melissa Roger there, with her trio, Matt Hoyne playing guitar, Scott Mealy bass, Matt Steele piano. A release from late 2025 called Unbound, and that of course was Tonight, written by Leonard Bernstein and Stephen Sondheim. You're listening to some jazz with Ross Williamson. A re-release now, a 2026 re-release from a 2017 album that honoured John Coltrane, and it's been re-released to mark a centenary, which is being celebrated in 2026. It's called Embodying a Light, and the leader of the quartet is the sax player Tommy Smith. He's Scottish. He's been described in this way. He is to Scottish jazz what Robbie Burns was to Scottish poetry. Let's have a listen then to a composition by Coltrane. Tommy Smith playing sax, Sebastian de Crom drums, Callum Gourlay bass, Pete Johnston piano, and this is Naima.

Wolfgang Zeligo lives in Vienna, lives and works in Vienna, and performs in various genres of music, jazz, rock, classical, but this is very much a jazz performance. So, Wolfgang Zeligo playing piano. On bass we have Peter Strutzenberger, and the drummer is Helmo Wiederhofer. From the album Live in Ljubljana, here's a composition by Wolfgang Zeligo. It's called Octavia.

And that was called Muddy Shoes. The title of that tune came from the sound, which is described as walking, a little heavy, like a blues feel. And it was played, as well as composed, by Thomas Jansen, the guitarist. He performed it there with his trio. And that's from the 2026 album Jazz Diary. Thomas Jansen, the jazz guitarist, he was born in Stockholm. Now, my understanding is he lives and works in the United States. Before him, we heard the Austrian piano trio led by Wolfgang Seligo, and they played for us Octavia from that live album recorded in Ljubljana. 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We make the show at The Pulse in Geelong for the Community Radio Network. To contact us, email hotsweetandjazzy@gmail.com and find us on Facebook. I was saddened to learn that the South African pianist Abdullah Ibrahim has passed away. That was in June of 2026, and he was just 91. He passed away in Germany. His partner said Abdullah passed away peacefully with South Africa and its people in his heart. His love for his country never wavered, no matter where in the world he found himself. You might remember him as Dollar Brand. That was his professional name in the early days. In 1960, he recorded with a group known as the Jazz Epistles. And the album Jazz Epistle Verse 1 was the first full-length jazz LP by black South African musicians. So, not an insignificant achievement. The music was not political, but they were still targeted by the government. And Abdullah Ibrahim moved to Europe in the 1960s, and there he met Duke Ellington, and he went on to record with him before he moved to New York in 65. Abdullah Ibrahim said, "I always say we never thought of Ellington as an African-American. We thought of him as a wise old man in the village. You have any musical problem or inspiration, you go to Ellington." And he has been that bulwark for many, many, many musicians. Abdullah Ibrahim would go on to record more than 70 albums. The most recent of those was released in 2024. And we're going to listen to one now from a live performance recorded at a winery called the Spire Estate out of Cape Town in South Africa, just south of Stellenbosch. It was recorded in 1997. He's performing with his trio, Marcus McLaurin playing bass, George Gray on the drums, and they had a guest trumpeter on this track, Faya Faku. So here's Abdullah Ibrahim's own composition, and this seemed appropriate in the circumstances. This is Soweto.

And that was Soweto. Abdullah Ibrahim, the composer, playing the piano there with his trio and the trumpeter Fia Faku. That came from the 2000 release Cape Town Revisited. And we are sorry to hear of the passing of Abdullah Ibrahim. You're listening to some jazz with Ross Williamson. Back to the present day now, and a release from June of 2026 from the pianist Amanda Tosoff. This is called Where the Joy Is, and it's the third of her Words project. Amanda Tosoff was raised in British Columbia in Canada. She's based in Toronto now, and she's, as well as being a pianist, she's a composer and a teacher. She's released six albums. On this one, she's got a singer with her, Emily Claire Barlow, also Canadian. We've heard her before on this program. She's pretty good, as you'll hear. This selection from the album was written by a famous pair, Harold Arlen, Johnny Mercer, in 1941. This is Emily Claire Barlow singing with Amanda Tosoff leading her quartet.

This Time the Dream's on Me, a composition by Alan N. Mercer back in the 40s, and that was the voice of Emily Claire Barlow. The release is Where the Joy Is, from June of 2026, under the name of the pianist Amanda Tosoff. Well, let's keep the lyrical feeling going now. This release is called Blue Side. It's Volume 2, again a release from June of 2026. Tobin Mueller plays piano and bass on this, and it's a combination of his work. He's an American, he's described as a veteran, and Thomas Martinez, a young alto sax player. So it's an interesting sound, but lyrical too. This is called Yin Yang.

A quintet led by Tobin Mueller and Thomas Martinez there with Yin Yang, written by Tobin Mueller. That's from the album Blue Side, Volume 2. You're listening to some jazz with Ross Williamson. Here's another release from June of 2026, featuring a tenor sax and flute player called Ardeshir, full name Ardeshir Pulkaramati. Professionally known as just Ardeshir, and the album's called Introducing Ardeshir. He's performing here with an octet, but featuring the tenor sax player Steve Kaldestad. This is a recording made in Canada, at Vancouver, in 2025, and I think that's where Ardeshir spends his time. Here's a very popular jazz tune. It's called The Eternal Triangle. It was written by Sonny Stitt. It's been performed by many people over the years since the late 50s, when it was first released. It's, in fact, a contrafact of I Got Rhythm, so there's something to listen for. Here's a performance of The Eternal Triangle from that octet led by Ardeshir.

The Eternal Triangle, the Sunny Stitch tune, performed there by that group led by Ardashir from the 2026 release, Introducing Ardashir. Here's another 2026 release from June. It's a quartet led by the pianist Charles Chen. And what's interesting about this is two of the musicians with him are in their 90s. It's the bass player Bill Crow, who's 98, and the drummer Steve Little, 91. Those two still perform weekly at Small's Jazz Club in New York. And they're joined on this album by Charles Chen playing the piano and Felix Lamel playing guitar. The album's called The Long Way Home. This is the Johnny Hodges composition, Squatty Roo.

Charles Chen leading the quartet there with a couple of nonagenarians from the album The Long Way Home, a release from 2026. We heard there Squatty Roo. Let's round out the hour with a Charlie Parker composition now. This is a group led by the ex-movie producer Richard Barata. He's seen the light and has now turned to jazz. He plays the drums very well. And he's put together a group here and released an album of Parker songs. It's called Another Kind of Bird. Vincent Herring is playing alto sax along, and there's a variety of other musicians in the group. Let's have a listen to it, though. This is Yardbird Suite.

Yardbird Suite there, a group led by the drummer Richard Barata, and released on the album Another Kind of Bird. Well, I hope you've enjoyed this hour of jazz. We've had a good combination of lyricism, rhythm, and blues feel. And so ends Hot, Sweet and Jazzy for another week. Thanks for your company. Our email address is hotsweetandjazzy@gmail.com, and we're on Facebook too. See you again next time. Until then, bye-bye from Ross Williamson.

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2: 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Then we go to Duke Ellington, your Phantom Dancer feature artist, trumpeter Will Bradley, and then to Berlin for Hans Wiener and his orchestra.
3: A meeting of the Norge Kitchen Committee, transcribed for American housewives from coast to coast, presents an all-star program featuring today's special luminaries, Frances Fay and... Bunny Berrigan with his orchestra, and our regular supporting stars, Norge Rollator Refrigerator, Norge Concentrator Range, Norge Auto-Built Washer, Norge Duotrol Ironer, Norge Fine Air Furnace, and a host of other home modernizing appliances. Bunny Berrigan opens the meeting with his own special version of Stompin' at the Savoy.

0: that's great, Bunny. And that gives us a very accurate idea of why you're called the greatest living trumpeter today. I should think you'd burn your lips right up, but you seem to thrive. How about it?
1: Well, I'm not missing any meals these days.
0: Nice talk. I suppose that's a hint that refreshments are in order.
1: That's no hint. That's a suggestion.
0: Now, what's the idea of bringing that up?
1: This is a model kitchen, isn't it?
0: It certainly is. It's the Norge model kitchen.
1: That's what I thought. What are we waiting for?
0: Quiet down there, Bunny. This is a serious meeting. All these ladies have come here to get some practical household hints.
1: Well, what could be more practical than my hint?
0: Well, not that kind of hint, Bunny. Now, you just creep back into the woodwork for a few minutes while I bring on our talented and delightful guest star. You've seen her in the pictures, you've heard her on the air, and I'm sure that you'll remember her well, Miss Frances Faye. Step up here, Frances.
2: I'm right here.
0: Are you ready to swing into action?
2: I'm as ready for work as a Norge washer.
0: And that means ready and waiting, but don't forget, Norge makes work seem like play.
2: That's what I'm aiming to do right now, if somebody will lend me a piano.
0: A piano? Why, here's five of them.
2: Five pianos? What's the idea of that?
0: Well, you see, we've been told that when you go to work on a piano, you're so, well, so energetic that few pianos can stand the strain. So, of course, we're taking no chances.
2: Okay, line them up and see what happens.

0: that was grand, Francis. And now I'm going to turn you right over our homemaking expert and our hostess of these meetings, Miss Mary Modern.
1: Greetings and welcome to our Nord Kitchen meeting. I'm afraid I was so carried away by our entertainers that I almost forgot the business at hand. So let's get right at it now. Has anyone a question?
2: What can I do to reduce the smell of fresh paint in my house? I've just had the downstairs done over, and it's awfully strong.
1: Well, one of the most effective ways to eliminate the smell of paint is to slice a few raw onions in a pail of water and place it in the newly painted room. Sounds funny, doesn't it? But the onions really do absorb a lot of the paint smell. Next question.
3: I have a lovely new Nord washer and ironer, so my clothes come out looking lovely and white. But I don't know how to keep them from looking streaky when I dip them in the bluing. You see, I live in a hard water neighborhood.
1: Well, that's a problem that is very common in hard water districts, and it can easily be overcome by putting a cup of milk. Yes, milk. In your bluing water. Any more questions?
2: Is there any way of bringing chiffon back to life after it's become limp and sagging?
1: Indeed there is. If you take your chiffon dress that looks completely lifeless into your bathroom and hang it on the shower rack, then turn on the hot water and let the bathroom fill with steam for a few minutes, you'll be surprised to see how crisp and nice your chiffon looks.
2: Thanks. But what if I don't have enough hot water to steam up the bathroom?
1: Then I advise you to install a Nord fine air furnace. After that, you'll have all the piping hot water you want and a nice comfortable house besides. Any more questions?
4: What do you recommend for cleaning brass and copper?
1: I have very good results with a mixture of salt and vinegar.
0: Salt and vinegar cleans copper?
1: Beautifully.
0: Which suggests that popular song, Copper-Colored Gal. Miss Faye, will you see if you could polish her up a bit?
1: I guess that's a hint to close the question box. And ask Francis Faye to sing Copper-Colored Gal. I guess we're all in favor of that. Sing, Francis.

0: that concludes our meeting for today, ladies. And while I turn the refreshment tables over to the boys in the orchestra, may I thank you all for joining us and invite you to be present the very next time the Norge Kitchen Committee meets. We'll have new guest stars, new suggestions, and new members. Until then, bye for now.
1: The Coca-Cola Company presents the Victory Parade of Spotlight Vans.
2: 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And a cheerio to Phantom Dancer listeners tuned into 2MCE in Bathurst.
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The label reads, Slip of the Lip, with vocal by Ray Nance.

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0: Though I live, I might sink a ship.
1: And here's the date on job number 4.
2: Inspection?
1: By the war workers of Draco Products.
2: Assembly?
1: By the Duke Ellington crew.
2: Delivery?
1: By the Johnny Hodges Sachs and his sentimental lady.

0: From an American soldier somewhere a few thousand miles away comes a letter with these words.
1: I'll tell you another thing I would sure go for right now, and that's a Coca-Cola. My mouth is absolutely watering for one.
0: For many Americans overseas, that Coke is not so far away, for Coca-Cola is bottled on the spot in over 35 allied and neutral countries around the globe. And there, our soldiers, by the thousands, enjoy the goodness of its cheery refreshment, just as you do here at home. It's a spotlight preview tonight, for Duke Ellington is presenting a goodly sample of the kind of music he'll make at Carnegie Hall on December 11th. And right now, it's an advance showing of I Wonder Why, sung by Betty Roche.

0: Paddington Signs' musical signature in the Coca-Cola guest register, it's been night number 372 for the Victory Parade of Spotlight Bands. We've marched 471,702 spotlight miles. And remember, whoever you are, whatever you do, wherever you may be, when you think of refreshment, think of Coca-Cola. For ice-cold Coca-Cola makes any pause the pause that refreshes.
1: 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Coming up next, your Phantom Dancer feature artist, trombonist and orchestra leader, Will Bradley, whose orchestra played lots of boogie-woogie, even though Will Bradley's musical hero was Alban Berg. And when he retired from swing and jazz in the 1960s, he went on to play and write symphonies and chamber pieces and became a silversmith. Read his story, where you can see this week's Phantom Dancer playlist at Greg Poppleton's Radio Lounge blog.

now from Manhattan's Main Street at midnight, the famous door on 52nd Street in New York City, the National Broadcasting Company, presents you with the music of that new musical sensation, Will Bradley, the boy with the horn, his orchestra featuring Ray McKinley and all his drums. So listen to Will Bradley.

a recently published composition, we had the collaboration of its composers, Freddie Stack, the young man of the piano tonight, and Ray McKinley, the young man of the drums. And Ray McKinley, who had a hand in writing the song, has a voice in singing it tonight. So listen to Ray McKinley as the old Doc Yank.

0: Hey, what you say there, Mr. Mac? What's this I hear about old Doc Yak?
1: Boy, ain't you heard he's left the land. He's gone up to New York to get him a band. Old Doc Yak, he won't come back.
2: Old Doc Yak,
1: he won't come back.
2: Old Doc Yak,
1: he won't come back. He always tried to get away. Now he wrote a play, he wrote a book, cooked a poem on a fishing hook. He taught all the housewives how to cook. He knew he'd get away someday. Then along came an agent, his trainer jumped the track. And he heard the old man singing, and he hollered, "Solid Yak." Old Doc Yak, he burned the shack.
2: Old Doc Yak,
1: he burned the shack.
2: Old Doc Yak,
1: he burned the shack. He went to swing it on the great white wave.

right here in the middle of the program, we'd like to say that from Manhattan, the music of the new musical sensation, Will Bradley, the boy with the horn, his orchestra, and Ray McKinley and his drums, is being sent to you in California, Carolina, or Colorado, wherever you are, from the famous door on 52nd Street in New York City. Will Bradley again in the danceable arrangement as Carlotta Dale sings Say CC.

And whatever you're saying right now, like I'd like to say right here that here's an original number written and arranged by Will Bradley's pianist, Freddie Stack. It's called King Calypso. So listen to the rhythm of King Calypso.

That was Freddie Stack's little low-down rhythmic tune called King Calypso to get you ready to listen to a few long, melodious stretches of Will Bradley's trombone in a little Spanish town.

Listeners across the Community Radio Network, that's it for your non-stop mix of swing and jazz, The Phantom Dancer. I'm Greg Poppleton. I hope you've enjoyed this week's mix, and I invite you to tune in same time next week to your favourite local station of the Community Radio Network. The Phantom Dancer is produced in the studios of 2SER in Sydney, heard across Australia over CRN, the Community Radio Network.

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2: This week on Spotlight, I'm spotlighting the album Lion Den. It comes from Shelley Wyatt out of Christchurch in New Zealand and is under the banner of Elskin Fly. Shelley originally from Alaska and relocated to New Zealand 20-odd years ago and has a very close passion for her heritage. Her grandmother used to use the term Elskin while she was growing up, and it has a very special meaning for the singer-songwriter. She works under the name of Elskin Fly, but we know her as Shelley Wyatt. Let's feature a triple play from the 10 tracks. We'll open up with the title track, Lion Den, follow it up with Ride, and the third is How Dare You.

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I'm spotlighting the album from Christchurch-based Elskin Fly. In fact, Shelley Wyatt is Elskin Fly. The album is 10 tracks, all from the pen of Shelley Wyatt, and it's a very personal journey at times of her heritage, growing up, and the memories of a young singer-songwriter. Back to another triple play. Gloria, Keep on Drinking. We'll follow it up with Hard Grass Life.

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Well, folks, if you're wanting to get hold of a physical copy, you can do so by Googling Elskin Fly or go to Bandcamp. 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That's Elskin, E-L-S-K-A-N, Fly, F-L-Y. The final track is a very special one, not that the others haven't been. It was conceived during pregnancy and took a long time to finish. The idea was changed following the birth of her son, and she finished the track and recorded You'll Always Have Me.

Well, that's the 10 tracks from Else Can Fly, Shelley Wyatt's album, and Lion Den, that album. With a bit of time up our sleeve, we'll turn our attention to new country music singles to radio over my desk. The first of our new recordings comes from Dean Perrett's sister, Kerry Perrett, with Dusty Dreams. Kathy Carve is along with Queen of the Rocking Chair. Connie Kiss Anderson has done a remix on Gone Wishin'.

0: Well, that's about it for Spotlight this week. I trust you've enjoyed the complete 10 tracks from the album Lion Den, from Shelley Wyatt's project Else Can Fly. There's been new radio singles there as well. And with that in mind, I'm Kevin Walsh. Thank you for your company. It's most appreciated. You take care now. Until I catch you again sometime soon, bye for now.
1: And I'll leave you with Kerry Burke. The first is Ballarat to Cloncurry, and When I Look at You.

0: 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Coming next is the BBC News, followed by Good Morning Country.
1: BBC News with Govinda Gill. The United States has insisted that traffic is flowing through the Strait of Hormuz after Iran said it had closed the vital waterway until further notice. CENTCOM, which oversees US forces in the Middle East, said that Iran did not control it. Here's BBC Persian's Kasra Naji.
2: Hardliners in Iran who appear fully in the ascendancy want to assert complete control over the Strait of Hormuz now that, in their view, Iran has the upper hand in the fighting with the United States. They want no negotiations with Washington and they want revenge for the killing of the Supreme Leader. They believe Iran is now in a position to impose its will across the region, and they seem to have the backing of the new Supreme Leader, something that poses a problem for the relatively moderate factions within the leadership. All this has raised fears in Iran that the country could soon be facing full-scale war again.
1: President Trump has paid tribute to the US Senator Lindsey Graham, who has died aged 71. Mr. Trump said the Republican from South Carolina was one of the greatest people he'd ever known. Graham's office said he'd suffered a brief sudden illness. He was initially a fierce critic of Mr. Trump, once calling him a xenophobic religious bigot, but turned into a staunch ally. Graham was also a vocal supporter of Ukraine and Israel, whose Prime Minister, Benjamin Netanyahu, paid tribute to him.
3: Lindsey was so vibrant, he was so full of energy and dedication that it's hard to accept the fact that he is no more. America has lost a great patriot. Israel has lost one of the great champions of the American-Israeli alliance. And frankly, I've lost a beloved friend.
1: South Africa says more than 53,000 foreign nationals have been deported or repatriated since launching what it's called its migration management campaign 5 weeks ago. Officials say most were from Malawi, Zimbabwe and Mozambique. Richard Kagoe reports from Nairobi.
4: South Africa is carrying out one of its biggest crackdowns on undocumented migrants in years, following weeks of anti-immigration protests. Some of these have seen violence, intimidation and looting. Protesters have been demanding tighter border controls and mass deportations, accusing migrants of contributing to unemployment, crime and pressure on public services. Several countries, including Ghana, Nigeria, Uganda and Kenya, have flown their citizens home in recent weeks. The UN has warned against using migrants as scapegoats for South Africa's socioeconomic challenges.
1: The head of Mali's army says at least 30 soldiers have been killed in recent fighting with Tuareg separatists for control of the northern town of Anafis. General Jean El Seydou told state television about 60 others were wounded, some seriously. World news from the BBC. Six people have been knocked down by a car and killed at an open-air market in Chile. Police say a vehicle overturned and ploughed through stalls in the city of Viña del Mar. The driver, who was an off-duty member of the Navy, has been arrested. Detectives are investigating. Syria's new parliament has held its inaugural session in Damascus, 19 months after rebels led by the current president, Ahmed al-Sharia, toppled Bashar al-Assad. One of its main tasks will be to draft a new constitution and establish a democratic transition after decades of one-party rule. The formation of the Transitional Assembly has been seen as a key test of Mr. al-Sharia's commitment to political inclusivity. One of the BBC's longest-serving former foreign correspondents, David Willey, has died at the age of 93. Willey was the BBC's Vatican correspondent, reporting with his customary authority on four popes. He covered the assassination attempt on John Paul II in 1981 and wrote books both on him and, more recently, Pope Francis. England have sacked Brendan McCullum as head coach of its men's test cricket team after a series of poor results and off-field controversies. England have lost seven of their past nine tests. Our cricket correspondent, Stefan Schimmel, says McCullum isn't losing his job just because of poor results.
5: This decision has come around after a couple of weeks of the ECB hierarchy reflecting on the situation surrounding the men's team. Of course, we've had on-field results. England have lost seven of their past nine test matches and a string of off-field problems as well. And so now we are in a situation where the England men's test team has no head coach and no captain. They will need both of those by the time the next series against Pakistan begins on the 19th of August.
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And a very good morning to you. Yes, Monday morning, it is the 13th of July, and I'm Kevin Walsh, broadcasting from the bunker in Harrington, which is halfway between Taree and Port Macquarie on the mid-north coast of New South Wales. What's on the agenda this morning for this Monday morning? Well, our album of the week this week, A Mighty Fine, release from Andrew Farris. Yes, the former In Excess founder and keyboard player has a new country album out. And it's his second solo country album. It follows his self-titled album a couple of years back. This is the Prospector. The Prospector. And it's a wonderful package, and I'm lucky enough to catch up with Andrew Farris over in and around Nashville. And we'll chat each morning this week and give you the opportunity to win a copy of this great new album. Also, following the news at 7 o'clock, that's Eastern Standard Time, of course, I'll go to WA, which it's a lot earlier over there. Sally James from WA, and her new single is out this coming Friday, and we're asking you to pre-save it. We'll feature that, have a chat. She's on tour at the moment, and she'll tell you where she is, what she's doing, and her musical journey. We've got the Rural Livestock Report. It's coming along in just on 20 minutes from now. In the meantime, we've got the Far Gone Beauty standing by to get the music up and running on this Monday morning. I hope you had a lovely weekend. I hope it was an enjoyable one. And we're starting off a new week. Some of Australia are back to school. Others are still holidaying, but whatever is on your agenda, I hope it's going to be a beauty. Walsh on the wireless, good morning.

That's Gary Allen and music from Gary Allen's catalog, The Man Out of Texas. And Greenfield's Bourbon Borderline, No Worries, and his number one crossover country hit, Runaway, a remake of the huge pop hit of yesteryear. Folks, we are heading to the Rural Livestock Report, and to get us there, Smoke Rings in the Dark, Gary Allen.

Welcome to your daily market update, powered by Auctions Plus, Australia's largest ag marketplace. I'm Natasha Lobben with today's report. The Eastern States Young Cattle Indicator, or EYCI, lifted to 1,020.71 cents a kilo carcass weight by Friday morning, an increase of 4.54 cents for the week and an increase of 45.41 cents for the month. It's 293.98 cents higher than the same time last year. The National Young Cattle Indicator, or NICI, which reflects national markets and online transactions, lifted this week by 6.72 cents a kilo to 533.50 cents. A kilo on Friday morning. It's up 16.46 cents on last month and up 149.41 cents on the same time last year. The National Feeder Heifer Indicator, which offers a dedicated lens into the feeder heifer market, fell and was sitting at 499.24 cents a kilo on Friday morning. It's down 3.68 cents on last week. The processor cow indicator was 376.81 cents a kilo on Friday morning, down 2.15 cents on last week and down 5.99 cents for the month. The top three contributors to this indicator were Roma, Dalby and Casino. Let's turn to the sheep and lamb markets. In the past week, the Auctions Plus Restocker Lamb Indicator, or ARLI, fell 66 cents to be 1,578 cents a kilo dressed weight. The Light Lamb Indicator fell 4.85 cents this week to be 1,178.10 cents on Friday morning, which was 45.85 cents up on last month and 200.31 cents up on last year. The heavy lamb indicator shot up by 33.07 cents over the past week to be sitting at 1,167.82 cents a kilo carcass weight. That represents an increase of 40.08 cents over the past month and 33.23 cents on the same time last year. That concludes today's market update, brought to you by Auctions Plus, dedicated to connecting ag.

0: A very good morning to you as you're waking up around Australia on this Monday morning, the 13th of July. I'm Kevin Walsh and this is your National Breakfast program coming to you on the Community Radio Network, all thanks to your local community radio station. Folks, we are heading through to the news and weather, and we've got the music locked and loaded for this section, and it's one of the truly wonderful stories. He wanted to be a professional baseballer and got as far as AAA, which is sort of the level under Major League, but music was beckoning as well, and that was the choice and the road he elected to go on. We'll feature the music through the news and weather of this wonderful legend who toured Australia regularly.
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1: Charlie Pride there, music from Charlie's catalogue, Collider. Prior to that, Does My Ring Hurt Your Finger? The Snakes Crawl at Night, Kiss an Angel Good Morning, one of the huge crossover country pop hits of yesteryear, Mountain of Love, and the biggest of them all, Crystal Chandelier. Folks, if you're departing, thanks for your company. Have a safe, enjoyable day, and I'll be back here, God willing, tomorrow, Tuesday. I hope you can join me from the bunker in Harrington. To the news with Charlie Pride. Roll on, Mississippi. We'll follow it up with me and Bobby McGee.

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1: National Radio News.
2: Good morning, I'm Shannon Kirkwood. The United States has disputed Iran's claims the Strait of Hormuz is closed. The US military central command insists the strait is open as both sides again exchange strikes. The US says it struck more than 140 targets across Iran on Saturday in response to Iranian forces hitting a ship passing through the strait. Iran said yesterday the Strait of Hormuz was closed until further notice. A proud Australian who gave it a crack. Former Australian of the Year Richard Scollier will be farewelled at a state memorial service in New South Wales today. Laura Devoy has more.
3: Professor Richard Scollier AO's research on melanoma saved thousands of lives. It also helped prolong his own. After being diagnosed with brain cancer in 2023, Professor Scollier was the first patient in the world to undergo experimental immunotherapy treatment, which was based on the melanoma science he had helped to develop. He was named Joint Australian of the Year the following year. A state memorial service will be held at the Sydney Opera House today following Professor Scollier's death last month. In a letter published after his death, he said he would be delighted and humbled to be remembered as a proud everyday Aussie who gave it a crack.
2: New governance standards have come into force today for universities. They require tertiary institutions to adopt definitions of racism, including anti-Semitism, Islamophobia, and prejudice against Indigenous people. Fines may be issued if institutions fail to stamp out racism. The introduction of the new standards coincides with the Anti-Semitism Royal Commission hearings, which will this week turn its focus to hatred directed toward Jewish people on university campuses. A man will face court today charged with the murder of a Queensland mother. The body of 30-year-old Yana Armstrong was found northeast of Toowoomba on Saturday night, 4 days after she was reported missing. She had a four-month-old baby. Police say Daminda Singh, the baby's father, was arrested and charged yesterday with domestic violence-related murder. Flags across the United States have flown at half-mast in honour of Senator Lindsey Graham. The Republican senator died on Saturday evening local time following a brief and sudden illness. He was one of Washington's most influential voices on foreign policy and had just returned from Ukraine on Friday. US President Donald Trump told NBC he had spoken with the senator just hours before his death.
4: He sounded great, actually, but he actually said he was tired, but he wanted to pass the Save America Act, and I said, well, we're going to get it done, Lindsay. We're going to get it done. I'll see you, like, soon. We thought maybe we might even meet today.
2: And new polling has seen support for One Nation slip. The Resolve Political Monitor survey, released last night, has One Nation at 26%, falling 3 points in July. Labor remained at 28% and the coalition rose to 23%. Turning to sport now, world number one Jannik Sinner has defended his Wimbledon title with a 6-7, 7-6, 6-3, 6-4 win over Alexander Zverev in the men's final today. Earlier, Australian Cruz Hewitt lost the final of the boys' tournament with American Jordan Lee claiming victory 4-6, 6-4, 7-5. Hewitt had been attempting to achieve the same feat as his father, Leighton, 24 years after he claimed the same title. Interim Essendon coach Dean Solomon is asking the AFL club's supporters to stick with the side despite last night's 149-59 loss to the Lions. It was their 16th loss of the season.
5: For our members and supporters and We want you to stick strong and be patient and understand that we're in this for the medium to long term, and that's how we're going to build it, and there is no shortcut here.
2: And in cricket, Brendan McCullum has been sacked as England Test coach, but he will continue to lead the men's white ball teams.
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0: A very good morning to you. Yes, it is Monday morning, the 13th of July. I'm Kevin Walsh from the bunker in Harrington on the mid-north coast of New South Wales. Folks, we'll get back to the music mix very shortly as we work our way through to the album of the week following the next news and weather. Andrew Farris and his brand new album, The Prospector, is the album of the week, and we'll give you the opportunity to win that a little later. Hold the phones, I will give you the cue to call at the appropriate time. But in the meantime, we'll look at the weather around Australia on this Monday morning before that music mix continues.
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0: Brisbane, sunny and 23. Sydney, sunny 20. Canberra, cloudy, a shower or two, 10. Melbourne, partly cloudy, showers increasing and 16. Hobart, cloudy, showers 13. And Adelaide, 16, with a cloudy day and showers about. In both Perth and Alice Springs, both mostly sunny and 19. Into Queensland, Cairns and Townsville, both partly cloudy and 27, and Mackay, partly cloudy, 24. Rockhampton, partly cloudy, 26. Hervey Bay, 23 and sunny, and Gander, 25 and sunny. Into New South Wales, Armidale, minus 1 overnight, a top of 13, morning frost, sunny day. Orange, morning frost, cloudy day, 9. Yass, cloudy, showers 11, and Young, cloudy, possible shower 12. In Cooma today, partly cloudy, possible shower about an 11, while in Batemans Bay, mostly sunny 17, and Bega, sunny 20. Griffith, becoming cloudy and 15. Into Victoria, Mildura, partly cloudy 17, Swan Hill, partly cloudy, possible shower 15, and Shepparton, cloudy, showers increasing at 14 the top. Bensdale, mostly sunny 17. Horsham, cloudy, showers 14. And Warrnambool, cloudy, showers becoming windy 15. Into South Australia, Mount Gambier, cloudy, showers 15. Port Pirie, cloudy, a shower or two about 17. Ceduna, partly cloudy, showers 17. Into Tasmania, Nubina, cloudy, showers 12. And both Ewanville and Oatlands, cloudy, showers 11. In the Territory, Darwin, mostly sunny 32. Moving to WA, Albany, partly cloudy, possible showers 17. Bunbury, morning fog, partly cloudy day, 17. While in Karratha, sunny 28. Newman, sunny 26. In Kununurra today, 31 and sunny. While Broome, 32 and sunny. Here in Harrington and Taree on the mid-north coast, New South Wales, sunny day, light winds, and a top of 19. You're up to date with news, sport and weather. We'll get back to the music mix and we'll work our way through to the next news and weather, which will be along in around 22 minutes from now.
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0: That's Sharon Hayslip and the Drover and the Brumby, and prior to that, that'll be me. Folks, we are heading to news and weather. We're about 18 minutes away, and to get us there, I got Fisk, Fisk and How with a classic that's easily recognisable. We'll follow it up with Carter and Carter and Justin Stanley. It should all fit in nicely in the jukebox here on Good Morning Country, Monday morning.
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2: Good morning, I'm Shannon Kirkwood. The United States has disputed Iran's claims the Strait of Hormuz is closed. The US Military Central Command insists the strait is open as both sides again exchange strikes. The US says it struck more than 140 targets across Iran on Saturday in response to Iranian forces hitting a ship passing through the strait. Iran said yesterday the Strait of Hormuz was closed until further notice. A proud Australian who gave it a crack. Former Australian of the Year Richard Scollier will be farewelled at a state memorial service in New South Wales today. Laura Devoy has more.
3: Professor Richard Scollier AO's research on melanoma saved thousands of lives. It also helped prolong his own. After being diagnosed with brain cancer in 2023, Professor Scollier was the first patient in the world to undergo experimental immunotherapy treatment, which was based on the melanoma science he had helped to develop. He was named Joint Australian of the Year the following year. A state memorial service will be held at the Sydney Opera House today following Professor Scollier's death last month. In a letter published after his death, he said he would be delighted and humbled to be remembered as a proud everyday Aussie who gave it a crack.
2: New governance standards have come into force today for universities. They require tertiary institutions to adopt definitions of racism, including anti-Semitism, Islamophobia, and prejudice against Indigenous people. Fines may be issued if institutions fail to stamp out racism. The introduction of the new standards coincides with the Anti-Semitism Royal Commission hearings, which will this week turn its focus to hatred directed toward Jewish people on university campuses. A man will face court today charged with the murder of a Queensland mother. The body of 30-year-old Yana Armstrong was found northeast of Toowoomba on Saturday night, 4 days after she was reported missing. She had a four-month-old baby. Police say Daminder Singh, the baby's father, was arrested and charged yesterday with domestic violence-related murder. Flags across the United States have flown at half-mast in honour of Senator Lindsey Graham. The Republican senator died on Saturday evening local time following a brief and sudden illness. He was one of Washington's most influential voices on foreign policy and had just returned from Ukraine on Friday. US President Donald Trump told NBC he had spoken with the senator just hours before his death.
4: He sounded great, actually, but he actually said he was tired, but he wanted to pass the Save America Act, and I said, well, we're going to get it done, Lindsay. We're going to get it done. I'll see you like soon. We thought maybe we might even meet today.
2: And new polling has seen support for One Nation slip. The Resolve Political Monitor survey released last night has One Nation at 26%, falling 3 points in July. Labor remained at 28% and the coalition rose to 23%. Turning to sport now, world number one Jannik Sinner has defended his Wimbledon title with a 6-7, 7-6, 6-3, 6-4 win over Alexander Zverev in the men's final today. Earlier, Australian Cruz Hewitt lost the final of the boys' tournament with American Jordan Lee claiming victory 4-6, 6-4, 7-5. Hewitt had been attempting to achieve the same feat as his father, Leighton, 24 years after he claimed the same title. Interim Essendon coach Dean Solomon is asking the AFL club's supporters to stick with the side despite last night's 149-59 loss to the Lions. It was their 16th loss of the season.
5: For our members and supporters and We want you to stick strong and be patient and understand that we're in this for the medium to long term, and that's how we're going to build it, and there is no shortcut here.
2: And in cricket, Brendan McCullum has been sacked as England Test coach, but he will continue to lead the men's white ball teams.
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0: A very good morning to you as you're waking around Australia on this Monday morning. It's the 13th of July. I'm Kevin Walsh, broadcasting from the bunker in Harrington. We're situated halfway between Taree and Port Macquarie on the mid-north coast of New South Wales. And we're here thanks to your local community radio station. We've got Album of the Week coming up in just a moment, where I'll chat with Andrew Farris and his new album. Just being released, it's entitled The Prospector. I'll tell you all about that and give you the cue to call at the appropriate time. Hold the phones, I will give you that cue to call. And also no calls during the news and weather, please. I'll give you the cue to call after the next news and weather. And you'll have plenty of time to get your name into the draw. Let's look at the weather around Australia firstly before we get back to Album of the Week and the music mix to follow.
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0: In Brisbane, sunny and 23, Sydney 20 and sunny, in Canberra, cloudy, a shower or 2, 10. Melbourne, partly cloudy, showers increasing, 16. Hobart, 13 and cloudy with showers. Adelaide, cloudy, showers, 16. And now Perth and Alice Springs, both mostly sunny and both atop of 19. Into Queensland, Cairns and Townsville, both atop of 27 and partly cloudy. Mackay, partly cloudy, 24. Rockhampton, 26 and partly cloudy. Hervey Bay, sunny, 23. And Gander, 25 and sunny. Into New South Wales, Armidale, morning frost, sunny day, 13 the top. Orange, morning frost, cloudy day, 9. In Yass, cloudy, showers, 11. And Young, cloudy, possible shower, about 12. Cooma, partly cloudy, possible showers, 11. And Batemans Bay, mostly sunny, 17. Bega, sunny, 20. And Griffith, becoming cloudy, 15. Into Victoria, Mildura, partly cloudy, 17. Swan Hill, partly cloudy, possible shower, 15. Shepparton, cloudy, showers increasing, 14. And Bansdale, 17 and mostly sunny. Horsham, cloudy, showers, 14. And Warrnambool, cloudy, showers becoming windy, 15. Into Mount Gambier in South Australia, and cloudy, showers, 15. Port Pirie, cloudy, a shower or two expected, and 17. And Ceduna, partly cloudy, showers, 17. Into Tasmania, Nubina, cloudy, showers, 12. Huonville and Oatlands, both cloudy with showers, and 11 in both centres. In the Territory, Darwin, you've got a mostly sunny day there in Darwin, and 32. Into WA, Albany, partly cloudy, possible shower, 17. Bunbury, morning fog, partly cloudy day, 17. And Karratha, sunny, 28. Newman, sunny, 26. In Kununurra today, sunny and 31, and Broome, sunny, 32. Here in Harrington and Taree on the mid-north coast of New South Wales, sunny, light winds, a top of 19. You're up to date with news, sport and weather. Album of the Week, coming up. Hold the phones, we'll give you the cue to call.
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0: It's Album of the Week time on Good Morning Country. The Album of the Week this week is the brand new album for Andrew Farris. His second solo country album, The Prospector. And online, in fact, from Nashville, where he's at the moment. A very good morning, Andrew.
4: Yeah, how are you, mate? How are you going?
0: I'm going well. Mate, you were born in Perth, in WA, and you are, of course, noted as a member of INXS, a group that you formed and were an integral part of, and your country music has come to the forefront after your debut solo album. So, with your blessing, we'll just go through a couple of things in the lead-up, but the album, it's an album that's been either written or co-written by yourself and a whole team. Over what amount of time did the project take?
4: Yeah, that's interesting. Marley, my beautiful wife, and helps me try to keep myself together, poor girl.
0: Yeah.
4: You know, love her very much and respect her. But I was going to say that she and I had discussed that exact question. Like, she was like, what are you doing with the release of my second album? I think I got sidetracked for a little while. We had some family health issues around us with people we love and care about. And I just decided to take my foot off the accelerator with the Andrew Farris thing and just concentrate on some people who needed the help, you know. And that was the main reason why I was a bit slow in putting the second album out. That's the honest answer. But as far as the songwriting goes, you know, I had some of it in the back of my mind for a while, some of these songs, and some of them I tracked just recently, actually. There was a young fella out of Nashville who I'd been recommended to write with. He's sort of a young Bob Dylan sort of character. His name's Jacob Reese Thornton, and I just really liked him. I really enjoy his songwriting. And, you know, so that was a very recent song, right? That's the song on the Prospector album. It's a song that says, Looking Everywhere. It's called Looking Everywhere. And but I'm actually, as I'm speaking to you right now, I'm not that far from Nashville, but I'm actually in Knoxville in Tennessee. And I've been out sort of driving around doing an old school thing and going to independent radio stations and talking to DJs who aren't sort of run by big tech and, you know, the big radio stations. I just go to the local guys that own the radio stations and they play my music.
0: Andrew, the project for The Prospector, how did you conceive it?
4: Yeah, that's a good question. I had the idea a while back, you know, of, as you do, of course, walk around with a horse and a gold pan and a pick, you know, and a pack horse, and walk through water and go panning for gold. I had the idea of the look that I wanted, and I got that right, I think. The actual music on it, it was a whole other ball game, and I began to realise as it was sort of happening and coming together, the music, in the old vinyl record sense, and even CDs for that matter, it was important of the running order of the songs on your album, you know, in previous sort of versions of tech. And so I thought about that a lot. And so for The Prospector, I began to realize that a lot of my song lyrics were observations about things, whether it's looking for things, searching for things. I don't just mean, you know, actual gold or silver, even though the first title track on my album, 12-track album, is called Gold Rush to Ghost Town. It was more that I began to realize that a lot of the other songs on my album had titles that were talking, you know, for example, one of them is about I'll See You Again. Another one's called Looking Everywhere. You know, another one's called Honesty or Truth or Consequences. And I began to realize that it fitted the name, the prospect. So I began to choose the songs that suited the title of the album. You know, it all began to make sense to me, except the running order was driving me nuts, totally nuts. I thought at first, well, you know, I've got to put all these sort of more rocky numbers up front, you know, that rock a bit better and harder. And then I changed my mind, went completely the other way around, where if you're not careful, if you listen to the first two songs on my album on the running order, you might go to sleep. But, you know, I just realized the whole album made much more sense when I reversed the entire running order. You know, anyway, well, that's where I ended up.
0: It is a wonderful music mix. It's presented in the form of side A and side B. Tracks 1 to 6 are side A, and side B are tracks 7 to 12. Beautifully packaged, and I'll talk about that down the track. But right now, we're going to feature that opening track, the track Gold Rush to Ghost Town. This is one of the many co-writes. Was the track conceived before the album, the process of recording?
4: That's a really interesting question. I walked into the room with these two particular songwriters, Steve Bogard and Sam James. I mean, between the three of us as songwriters collectively, I think the three of us together might have had songs that have gone out to maybe, some ridiculous amount of people around the world. But Steve Bogart himself, you know, he's so well known in the American US songwriting world and has had a massive career. But I was going to say that the point is that with Gold Rush to Ghost Town, I walked in the room with those fellas and I said to them, look, I really want to write a song that balances out like what happens when you get a real gold rush and then what happens later on. And then that is the ghost town part of it. It's, you know, obviously and unusually or usually the way it all pans out. And then one of them, which I thought was a brilliant idea, came up with the idea with comparing it to relationships with people. You know, some relationships will be solid your whole life and other relationships get a bit wobbly and then you may not even see them anymore for whatever reason, or you lose contact with people. And I thought that's actually a really good analogy. I thought that's a pretty good idea for a lyric. And Sam James, I think, started off with the music, which is unusual because it's usually me that starts the music idea. So between Sam, Steve and myself, that's the song we came up with, Gold Rush to Ghost Town.
0: We'll feature that track. Andrew, have a safe day and I'll catch up again tomorrow Tuesday, my friend.
4: Brilliant. Can't wait.
0: On Good Morning Country, the album of the week, the brand new solo album for Andrew Farris. It's entitled The Prospector. And here is the featured track, the opening track, Gold Rush to Ghost Town.
5: Before we go to that track, folks, if you're departing top of the hour, thank you for your company. Have a safe, enjoyable day. And I hope you can join me again tomorrow from the bunker from 5. And we'll do it all again on the Tuesday edition. But right now, we are heading to news and weather. And Dale Duncan will follow the featured track. And we'll give you music from Dale's catalogue to take us to that news and weather. We're going to open up the phones right now. The number to call is 0488 677 645. 0488 677 645. 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Give us a call. 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
2: Good morning, I'm Shannon Kirkwood. The experiences of Jewish students and pro-Palestine activists on university campuses will be in the spotlight today. The Royal Commission on Anti-Semitism and Social Cohesion moves to Melbourne today. It will investigate university responses and hear from students and academics, as well as pro-Palestine activists. Human Rights Commission President Huda Cresta will be among the witnesses to be called, along with University of Sydney's Students for Palestine's national co-convener, Yasmin Johnson, who is today expected to speak against claims the group's activism is anti-Semitic. The United States is insisting traffic is flowing through the Strait of Hormuz, while Iran says it's closed the waterway until further notice as the two sides continue to exchange fire in the Middle East. The BBC's Param Gobadi reports.
3: We've got two narratives. Iran is saying the Strait of Hormuz is closed, Iran's Islamic Revolutionary Guard. However, the United States, CENTCOM, saying that the Strait of Hormuz is open and we're willing and ready to cooperate and help ships that want to go through it. There were, again, new strikes against Iran in the southern part of Iran, in the port city of Bandar Abbas in the south, and also Qeshm Island was also targeted. The point is that Iran is trying to exert its control over the Strait of Hormuz so much that it is willing to risk its friendly and neighbourly relationship, even with a state like Oman.
2: Fresh evidence will be heard today when an inquiry resumes into one of Australia's worst air disasters this century. Queensland coroner Carol Lee will hear claims of pilot drug taking 3 years after the SeaWorld helicopter tragedy in which four people were killed. Home Affairs Minister Tony Burke says he won't be going out of his way to assist suspected Australian ISIS fighters return to Australia. It's anticipated the 13 men will soon be freed from an Iraqi prison and will attempt to seek an Australian passport. Speaking to the Seven Network, Minister Burke says if he has a legal option to thwart that return, he will.
4: I won't lift a finger to help them. And wherever we've got a legal power to be able to keep them away for longer, we'll take it.
2: Earlier this year, an ISIS bride on a temporary exclusion order was issued a permit to return to Australia. Mr. Burke said at the time the woman would be subject to a high level of surveillance. Patients and taxpayers would benefit under a revised approach to community pharmacy policy. The Grattan Institute report says under the current arrangement, pharmacy owners control the funding and policy deals, with the Pharmacy Guild of Australia calling the shots. The report says patients are missing out on cheaper medicines and recommends a multi-pronged strategy to ensure community pharmacies provide better value for patients and taxpayers. Among the proposed changes, an end to backroom deals, the independent setting of fees, a phasing out of restrictions on discounting medicines, and an increase of funding of pharmacists in GP clinics. Turning to sport now, Wimbledon has come to a close with Jannik Sinner claiming the men's title, defeating Alexander Zverev today. Here's the winning shot of the almost four-hour-long match as broadcast by the Nine Network. And the Storm have hung on to claim a 22-18 win over the Titans last night to remain in touch with the top eight. But Gold Coast coach Josh Hannay has questioned the treatment of his side by officials, saying it's pointless trying to speak about issues.
5: It just makes you more frustrated. So what you hope is that when you take the field every week that you're going to get a fair crack.
2: The Titans sit second last on the ladder.
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0: Radio Blue Mountains acknowledges the Darug and Gundungurra peoples on the lands over which we broadcast. We pay our respects to elders past, present and emerging and celebrate the diversity of Aboriginal peoples.
1: Good morning. Welcome to the breakfast program. No, it's not the dulcet tones of Ron here. Ron is having a break today. My name is Patrick Leonard. I do the Wednesday breakfast program. So I'm just sitting in the chair for Ron this morning. Just opened there with two from Bruce Springsteen. Darkness on the Edge of Town and Oh Mary Don't You Weep from the album of Seeger Sessions, it's called. Right, and this was a special request for Julia from my program last Wednesday. So I hope she's listening this morning and was able to hear one of her favourites, Mr. Bruce Springsteen. All right, let's go with the weather. Oh, today is the 13th of January. No! July, the other I'm getting confused. I should be here on a Wednesday. Right, let's have a look at the weather. Let's go. The moment they're 4.4 degrees. Today is going to be mostly sunny for them. Heading for a high of 11 and going to drop down to 3 tonight. And a 5% chance of 1 millimetre of rain. Over here in Katoomba, we've got 3.8 at the moment, and it's 11 degrees going to be our high, and dropping down to 3 tonight. Mostly sunny for us, too, a 5% chance of 1 millimetre of rain. And down the mountains at Springwood, they're getting 9.9. Hey, what about that? Double hours. And lift goes. Heading for a high of 17 for them, 7 degrees tonight. Today is going to be sunny, too, and a 5% chance of 1 millimetre of rain. Taking a look at the live traffic, we have got at Avalon Barranjoey Road between Will Beach Road and Kareel Head Road. A burst water main there. The road is closed in both directions. Raby, Campbelltown Road on ramp to Hume Highway. There's a crash there with two cars. The northbound traffic is affected by that, the on ramp. Turramurra at Pacific Highway and Duff Street. Broken down car there. One of the three southbound lines is affected by that. And of course, we've got in our own backyard here, Mount Victoria. The

there, the traffic is affected in both directions. Okay, that takes us through the traffic. But we move on with the music. And as it's Monday, I'll play this one. Mr. Bob Geldof.

ground now. She wants to play with the toys a while. And school's out early, and soon we'll be learning. And the lesson today is how to die.

The Bob Dylan Rats there with I Don't Like Mondays. Bob Geldof leading the fray. Right, did I give you a time check? It's 7:21 on the 13th of July. Here are the B-52s with the Love Shack. If you want a request or dedication, you can contact us here in the studio on 0406-183-769. Number again, 0406-183-769. Let's go visit Love Shack. Maybe it's a bit early in the morning to visit that.

Love Shack by the B-52s from 1989. Here's a Power Station. Remember them? Some Like It Hot. Let me see what this was. This was 1985 as well. And here they are with, Some Like It Hot.

0: Power Station there. And they were a group set up from 1985, and they had Robert Palmer on vocals, John Taylor and Andy Hiller from Duran Duran, and a guy called Tony Thompson from Cheek. Right, let's go to our sponsors.
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2: 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Celebrate the history, culture and achievements of Aboriginal and Torres Strait Islander peoples during the 2026 NAIDOC Week. That's from the 5th to the 12th of July. This year's theme is 50 Years of Deadly, and family-friendly events that you can attend are being held across the Blue Mountains. You could attend the exhibition, Reflections, at the Cultural Centre. 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For further programme details and to book film screening tickets, visit www.bmcc.nsw.gov.au/NAIDOC. 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
0: Okay, thank you to our sponsors who keep us on the air here at Radio Blue Mountains. And we appreciate all the sponsors that we can get a hold of. Some of them have been with us quite a few years now, so that's really good to see. Supporting us and keep us on the air. Here is a eruption with I Can't Stand the Rain.

Eruption was I Can't Stand the Rain. Here is one for Bob. Bob called and wants to hear his nemesis, Bob Marley, and I Shot the Sheriff. It was covered by Eric Clapton as well, wasn't it? Yes. 1973.

0: Bob Marley and the Wailers, I Shot the Sheriff. Hope you enjoyed that, Bob.
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0: Okay, here's Tears for Fears. Everybody Wants to Rule the World. What a surprise.

Tears for Fears. Everybody wants to rule the world. Oh, let me see if there's anything new in the traffic. No, nothing new in the traffic area. The trains are running all right, so that's all good news. Here is one from a group called Pilot, January 1974 this was recorded.

And that was Pilot. Here's one for Jim, who's now moved up to Queensland, used to live here in Katoomba. Jim would like to hear the Rolling Stones' Honky Tonk Woman.

0: Oh, wouldn't it be fantastic? The Rolling Stones. We're not going to sure whether they're going to tour again or not. I think Keith Richards having a bit of trouble with arthritis in his fingers, finding it difficult to play the guitar. So I think for that reason, they may not be seen anymore. And just let me do this.
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0: Okay, let's go up to the news now with one from a group called Sailor. And they had Glass of Champagne and various other hits, but they had this lovely piece of music called Jacaranda. So it'll take us up to the news now.

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2: Good morning, I'm Shannon Kirkwood. US President Donald Trump is insisting the Strait of Hormuz is open. The US has today launched more strikes against Iran after hitting more than 140 targets across Iran over the weekend in response to Iranian forces hitting a ship passing through the strait. Iran said yesterday the Strait of Hormuz was closed until further notice. Speaking to NBC, President Trump has heavily criticised Iran's leadership.
3: It's open. We bombed the hell out of them last night. They're very, very evil and sick people.
2: Meantime, President Trump has paid tribute to Republican Senator Lindsey Graham, who died aged 71 on Saturday evening local time following a brief and sudden illness. He was one of Washington's most influential voices on foreign policy. Thailand's Prime Minister says at least 27 people have been killed in a fire which destroyed a bar in Bangkok early this morning. The bar is located in the Chatuchak district of Bangkok. The cause of the blaze is under investigation. It's not yet confirmed if any Australians were caught up in the fire. Aboriginal and Torres Strait Islander young people and women will speak out about racism in Perth today. A federal parliamentary committee is holding public hearings for its inquiry into racism, hate and violence directed at Aboriginal and Torres Strait Islander people. The committee says the hearings offer an opportunity for underrepresented voices to be heard. Support for One Nation has fallen. According to the latest polling, the Resolve Political Monitor survey released last night has One Nation at 26%, falling 3 points in July. Labor remained at 28% and the coalition rose to 23%. Prime Minister Anthony Albanese gained support as preferred Prime Minister with 33%, while One Nation's Pauline Hanson fell to 25%. One Nation MP Barnaby Joyce told Sunrise he's not worried.
4: I think that what there is an indication is that Pauline Hanson is direct. She doesn't try and gild the lily. She's straight down the barrel with what she says.
2: South Africa says it has deported or repatriated more than 53,000 foreign nationals in the last 5 weeks. The BBC's Richard Kagoe reports on the migration management campaign.
5: South Africa is carrying out one of its biggest crackdowns on undocumented migrants in years, following weeks of anti-immigration protests. Some of these have seen violence, intimidation and looting. Protesters have been demanding tighter border controls and mass deportations, accusing migrants of contributing to unemployment, crime and pressure on public services. Several countries, including Ghana, Nigeria, Uganda and Kenya, have flown their citizens home in recent weeks. The UN has warned against using migrants as scapegoats for South Africa's socio-economic challenges.
2: And auction clearance rates have rebounded. Data published today by realestate.com.au shows Victoria and the ACT hit 50% clearance rates over the weekend, with New South Wales and South Australia also making gains from record lows. To sport now in tennis world, number one Jannik Sinner has defended his Wimbledon title, defeating Alexander Zverev in an almost four-hour, four-set contest today. Earlier, Australian Cruz Hewitt lost the final of the boys' tournament. He had been attempting to achieve the same feat as his father, Leighton, 24 years after he claimed the same title. And in AFL, Zach Butters is unlikely to return for Port Adelaide this season after scans revealed he has a high-grade ankle syndesmosis injury. He picked up the injury during Saturday's loss to St Kilda. Meantime, interim Essendon coach Dean Solomon is asking supporters to stick with the side despite last night's 149-59 loss to the Lions, their 16th loss of the season.
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8: And good morning. Thank you for staying with me. My name is Patrick Leonard. I'm usually here on a Wednesday morning, but I'm sitting in the chair this morning for Ron, who's having a bit of a day off. And he is a mad, crazy Beatles fan. So I'll play this one for you, Ron. Hey, Jude.

Beatles, Paul McCartney on vocals there, supposedly written for Julian Lennon when he was going through a bad time with Yoko Ono at the beginning of their relationship. Well, that's what was reported anyway. Here's one for Bridget over there in Ireland. It's called Don't Stop Believing by a group called Journey. Thank you for listening.

And that was Journey with Don't Stop Believing for Bridget over there in Ireland. And yes, we have international listeners to our program. Here's another one going to London. And this has gone out to Janet, and this is Rod Stewart. You wear it well, dear.

Mr. Rod Stewart, still wearing it well. Let me see if it tells me on this particular album when that was recorded. 1972. Yes, Mr. Rod Stewart. Here's David Bowie. He's under a little bit of pressure, or at least he says in the song. And when does this go back to? This one goes back to 1981. I thought it was earlier than that. Anyway, here he is.

0: David Bowie, feeling under a little bit of pressure.
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0: Okay, here are the movies that are showing over at The Edge today. We have Evil Dead Burn, that is showing three times today. Saccharine is showing once today. Moana is showing six times today. Jackass Best and Last showing twice today. Minions and Monsters is showing. Is that Minions? Yeah, Minions. Minions and Monsters is showing five times today. Supergirl is showing twice today. Toy Story 5 is showing five times today. All right, let's go with Dexy's Midnight Runners and Come On, Eileen.

0: Dexy's Midnight Runners. They had very much after that, did they? But I mean, that was a fantastic one for them at that time. When was that? That was way back in 1982. Dexy's Midnight Runners. Here is one that I wonder if the England team will get an opportunity to sing this song after all this is said and done.
1: Paid my dues.
0: We are the champions.

0: So let's hope that the English fans and they're all singing that over there in the UK. We are the champions. Now then, let's go with Dr. Hook and the Medicine Show with a great song, The Millionaire.
1: Oh, we begin. Thank you. Thank you all. Thank you. Thank you. Thank you.
2: I'm not a bad person.
1: I know.
2: I don't drink and I don't kill.

Dr. Hook and the Medicine Show. Not many of them are on. I think the main characters have all passed away. Ah, here's America, Horse with No Name. Nice, gentle little song.

And that was Horse With No Name by America. Here's this one. Three Times a Lady. Can't remember who's doing it. I think it's the Commodores. I'll have a look at this list. There it is, Commodores. I was right.

That was the Commodores, and here is this one. Beside you, Nielsen.

Yeah, and that was Nielsen there with a lovely bit of music called Ken Lee. I mean, Ken, what was it again? Without You. That's it, yeah. All right. Maybe let's try for a little bit of help from Billy Swan, maybe.

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8: Okay, thank you for listening to me this morning. I was sitting in the chair for Ron, Mr. Ron Green, who's normally here on a Monday, and he usually stays over and does another program between 9 and 11. Well, unfortunately, I'll be leaving the studio just after 9 o'clock news, and you'll be switched over to the Community Radio Network. But thank you for those couple of people who contacted me for a couple of requests this morning. That was very nice. I always like doing that. And I'll be back on Wednesday morning with my own program, which is called the Breakfast Program. Looking at 60s, 70s and 80s type music. Probably something similar to what I've done today. And that's what Ron does. Well, thank you again for listening. And as I said, I'll catch you on Wednesday morning if you care to switch on and listen. Right, I'll leave you now with Orinoco Flow by Enya. Thanks again. Bye-bye now.

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1: National Radio News.
2: Good morning, I'm Shannon Kirkwood. United States Central Command says the US military is launching additional strikes against Iranian targets. The agency says President Donald Trump has directed the strikes near the Strait of Hormuz to deter Iran's ability to attack commercial ships and civilian mariners. President Trump told NBC traffic is flowing through the Strait of Hormuz.
3: It's open. We bombed the hell out of them last night. They're very, very evil and sick people.
2: Iran says it's closed the waterway until further notice. Yesterday, the Australian embassy in Qatar was forced to close due to the security situation. In Kuwait, an oil worker has been wounded in an Iranian drone attack, and Oman has condemned attacks from Iran as irresponsible. The Royal Commission into Anti-Semitism and Social Cohesion will hear from Jewish students and pro-Palestine activists on university campuses this week. Fresh hearings are underway in Melbourne today as new governance standards come into force for universities. They require tertiary institutions to adopt definitions of racism, including anti-Semitism, Islamophobia and prejudice against Indigenous people. Incoming passenger cards will be replaced by a digital alternative from next year. The Digital Australia Traveller Declaration has been trialled on some flights, and that trial will be expanded before the end of the year. From 2027, the program will include all Australian international airports and seaports. The paper forms will still be available for travellers who cannot access the form or apps. Home Affairs Minister Tony Burke spoke about the changes to the Seven Network.
4: We want people, the moment they land in Australia, to be straight out enjoying the best place in the world. And this will make it much faster when people land.
2: Australians will gather today to give a final farewell to former Australian of the Year, Richard Scollier. Laura Devoy has more.
5: Professor Richard Scollier AO's research on melanoma saved thousands of lives. It also helped prolong his own. After being diagnosed with brain cancer in 2023, Professor Scollier was the first patient in the world to undergo experimental immunotherapy treatment, which was based on the melanoma signs he had helped to develop. He was named Joint Australian of the Year the following year. A state memorial service will be held at the Sydney Opera House today following Professor Scollier's death last month. In a letter published after his death, he said he would be delighted and humbled to be remembered as a proud everyday Aussie who gave it a crack.
2: Zoos and wildlife parks are taking measures to protect animals from the deadly H5 bird flu. Some enclosures are temporarily closed while there are strict rules around new admissions to animal hospitals. On Friday, Australia recorded its first H5 bird flu case in a native bird. The first case was found in a migratory seabird on the south coast of WA on June the 20th. Cases have been confirmed in New South Wales, WA and South Australia. Conditions have eased for firefighters tackling a deadly blaze in southern Spain. At least 13 people have been killed and 7,000 hectares burnt in Almeria province. 600 people evacuated from the fire zone have returned home, while a further 1,000 evacuees are returning in stages. Authorities say the blaze, which began on Thursday, set records for how quickly it spread. To sport now, Wimbledon has come to a close with Jannik Sinner claiming the men's title against Alexander Zverev in an almost four-hour, four-set final.
6: Yeah, amazing. Amazing achievement from my side. Very tough match today against Sasha.
2: The Brisbane Lions have retained their spot in the AFL's top four after last night's 90-point win over Essendon. And Mathieu van der Poel has won the ninth stage of the Tour de France, while defending champion Tadej Pogacar kept the race leader's yellow jersey.
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8: One of the ways that propaganda works is the narrative gets laundered through more and more outlets, and they create this sort of surround sound dynamic around it. Even though the allegations all trace back to one blog post, the way this is done is this person says a thing, he goes on this news station, Just the News was the first one to do this, and then every other outlet says Just the News is reporting, and then the next one says The Daily whatever is reporting, and so on and so forth. And so it creates this perception that this is a real thing, even though it's just echoes of this one blog post.
9: That's Renee DiResta, and this is Alternative Radio. I'm David Barsamyan. This edition of AR features Renee DiResta on propaganda, laundering narratives. Many people, when they hear the word propaganda, immediately associate it with Nazi Germany and torchlight parades, or Putin reviewing the troops in Red Square. But propaganda has Roman Catholic Church origins, going as far back as 1622, when Pope Gregory issued a proclamation using the term to exhort the faithful to propagate the faith. Today, propaganda is disseminated far and wide through the internet. It is used by autocrats to shield themselves and their policies from public view. Bots are at work. Malicious actors spread fake news. Deceptive techniques are so sophisticated that it is sometimes difficult to separate fact from fiction. Misinformation is eroding public trust in institutions and stressing and straining democracy. Stories are planted, rumors are spread, lies are told, narratives are laundered. Our guest today is Renee DiResta. She teaches at Georgetown University. She's the former technical research manager at the Stanford Internet Observatory. Her articles appear in major newspapers and magazines, and she's the author of Invisible Rulers. Renee DiResta spoke at Stanford University in Stanford, California, in mid-April. The moderator is Dylan Ackerman. And now, Renee DiResta.
8: I got into this entirely accidentally in 2013. So I had just moved. I moved from New York to San Francisco in 2011. Had my first baby, and I was putting him on these preschool waiting lists. And I started looking at the vaccine rates, the vaccination rates in the schools and the kindergartens. And I was kind of horrified. And you know, in New York, we did not have this thing called the personal belief exemption. In California, at the time, it existed. I pulled down about 10 years of California Department of Public Health data, and I started writing about this phenomenon of the intersection between personal belief exemptions and the prevalence of the anti-vaccine movement on social media. And as I was doing that, I felt like I had this sort of firsthand view into how influence and persuasion was going to look in the future. And at the time, in 2015, you know, you could just run bots on Twitter. It was actually not even a thing that people concealed. It was actually completely transparent. There was this effort to try to make people's opinions look like they had more support than they did just by using fake accounts to amplify them, or to try to get something trending. So I was writing a little bit about the interesting new ways in which social media allowed the shaping of opinion or the perception of the majority to be shifted just through the design affordances that the platforms gave people. And this wasn't a normative conversation. This was just like, this is how it works now. People should understand this. If they want to fight back in this space, like public health was just completely out of the conversation. They were not engaging online at all. So just trying to explain that this is where the future is going. And around the same time that I was doing this, I made a couple of like network visualizations, really tried to tell the story how this is, you know, not even the future, this is the now. ISIS had become quite prominent on social media. And I was asked to come down to the State Department to help with this question of why was ISIS so popular online? What was it that they were doing so well? Why were their networks growing? What was the appropriate response? How should the US government respond to this? How should the platforms respond to it? And that was sort of what took me into, again, I just had a startup. I was just in tech. And all of a sudden, my sort of you know, data science night hobby became my job. And that was how it happened. So I worked on the ISIS thing. Then I was asked to work on the Senate's Russia investigation into the data set that Facebook, Twitter, and Alphabet provided around the 2016 election. And I led one of two outside teams on behalf of the Senate Intelligence Committee doing an analysis into those data sets, writing about what the Internet Research Agency had done, how now we had gone from, you know, activists were doing this, terrorist organizations were doing this, and now state actors were doing this too. So how could we talk about that? Alex Stamos started Stanford Internet Observatory a couple months later, and then he reached out to me. And again, that was how it became my job. So entirely accidental.
10: And you've been working on this
8: about 12 years now.
10: Probably as long as anyone, which is exciting.
8: It wasn't really a field then. It was a lot of us were just like data scientists in a Slack channel saying, hey, we're seeing this stuff. Are you seeing this stuff? Trying to find ways to communicate with each other. Because I was in San Francisco, I did have a lot of friends who worked at the tech companies, and so I was in an interesting position where I could actually have conversations like, hey, your recommendation engine is pushing this account of mine that I made QAnon content. Like, why is that happening? And I think also some of us having technical backgrounds by virtue of being in tech, or, you know, Alex came right out of Facebook, made us much more focused on things like design and incentives as opposed to this content is bad, which was, you know, a conversation that you don't want to be in, because that's where you start to get at. You don't want the problem to be the speech. You want it to be a lot of, you want to be looking at, for example, the Internet Research Agency. A lot of the speech that they put out, a lot of the fake content from the Russian troll accounts, was just plagiarized content from real American media. So the problem is not, the objection is not that they were saying these specific words. The issue is that these were inauthentic actors trying to artificially inflate and amplify and divide society using the affordances that social media platforms had given them. So we wanted to keep the focus really on more of the actors and behavior as opposed to what is the content saying. We didn't want to be adjudicating the facts or anything along those lines, and that was how we thought about our role in the space.
10: Yeah, I think it might be worth kind of early in our conversation taking a step back and looking broadly at that and saying, I think, you know, for folks who might be newer to how social media works, especially on the integrity side or trust and safety side, can you walk us through, like, what are the factors? You touched on some of those, like the difference between the actors, the platforms, and the content, and how those interact and kind of how you view them, as well as breaking actors maybe into folks who, you know, entities that create content as well as entities that spread content. Those can be very different.
8: Yep. So there was there's a woman named Camille Francois who had been at a company called Graphica at the time, who wrote this very nice rubric called Actors, Behaviors, Content. trying to, again, because there was no field at the time, what are the ways in which we think about doing these investigations in a rigorous way? And she had also led one of the teams for the Senate Intelligence Committee. We were blinded, so we didn't know that each other were doing it at the time, but she was the other person who led one of these projects. And the actor looks at who is the entity behind the content. Sometimes it's quite obvious, right? An influencer maybe makes a piece of content, you know exactly who they are, they're real, they're human, they're quite transparently who you are choosing to engage with. Sometimes, though, you'll see accounts pretending to be something they're not. I don't know how many of you guys are active on X, but do you remember it must have been almost maybe a year ago now, they turned on this thing where all of a sudden they turned on location, and all of these accounts that were pretending to be right-wing influencers turned out they were like in Pakistan or in Nigeria, or, you know, so these are the sorts of things, right? Like, that's inauthenticity right there. That's where somebody is pretending to be speaking as a member of a community, but is really not a member of that community. And so the platforms treated that as a distinct category of policy violation, in a sense. This is inauthentic behavior. The term came to be coordinated inauthentic behavior. As Meta also is sort of trying to figure this out at the time, they come up with the rubrics and some of the vocabulary for this stuff. Behaviors refers to, are there efforts to coordinate, right? Are you intentionally using automated accounts, for example, to or bots in this case, to make your content look like it has more engagement and more followers? Are you buying fake engagement, right? You can do that, it turns out. It's actually quite easy. So are you buying fake engagement to look more popular than you are? Are you using certain types of techniques to, you know, to link a whole lot of accounts together to create a perception that there is a media entity with multiple properties at work here? So basically the behaviors part speaks to this notion of manipulating the affordances the platform gives to people for amplification or for reach to try to sort of juice your numbers, basically. And then the content refers to what is it these accounts are actually saying. And that becomes salient at certain times, like around an election. The policies that the platforms put in place, which say, like, you can't tell people vote on Wednesday, not on Tuesday. You can't tell them that their polling place is closed when it's not. That's voter suppression. You can't delegitimize an election. You can't prematurely claim victory. So they do have some policies that they put out that are specific to certain types of content in certain types of areas. They also had some for hate speech. I never worked on that, but that becomes an area. And so the platforms begin to carve out and set rules for these sorts of things. Most of what I focused on, except for during elections and then subsequently during COVID, was the focus on state actors and investigations and more of the intersection with design and incentives.
10: You touched on how this has evolved, both what you witness as well as your interaction with the platform. You talked about a decade ago, you were able to ping people and they would give you, there's like a little bit more agreeable. And then it seems like there was an era when there was some effort to sort of correct some of this, right? There was a huge investment following the 2016 election.
8: I got profiled in like the New York Times for being like a gadfly of the platforms in 2016. It was sort of a funny thing to get attention for, but those of us in the data science community were calling for the hearings that they had in 2017, saying, you need to account for what happened in public. You need to tell the public what happened. We had very adversarial relationships with the platforms in the early days because it was, I think, in their defense, and imagine you had this experience, there would often be these like gotcha kind of stories like, oh, I found one fake account doing a thing and then media would cover it and like kind of blow it up and it would become a whole story of like the platforms are doing these terrible things, right? So there's that. And then there were other instances where we're saying like, actually, they had this tool called CrowdTangle. We've sort of found like a little bit of a something that little kind of backdoor in the kind of CrowdTangle API, this guy at Columbia Journalism School. And even as we were being told early on that the Internet Research Agency hadn't gotten much engagement, just $100,000 worth of Facebook ads, we found the engagement data for the actual pages, which were, you know, millions of engagements. And we're like, okay, you guys are talking about the ads over here, but this is what happened on the organic pages. Like, this is what matters. This is such a redirect when you're constantly redirecting media back to that stupid ads number. Let's talk about what happened over here. And so for me, a lot of it was like, you know, sitting with Senator Warner and others and saying, like, you've got to have hearings. Like, come on, make them account for what happened. You know, at the same time, though, you can't do an investigation solely on the outside. And that is because I can say, I think these accounts are behaving in a coordinated way based on a, you know, set of, I can gather a lot of data, I can look at evidence of coordination. You know, I remember we did this investigation into US Pentagon propaganda accounts where like they literally all tweeted on the 0 millisecond of the minute, you know, like these sorts of things you would see where you're like, okay, come on. Or sometimes the content is the red flag. Like we saw these accounts in Libya talking about Shugeli, who was, I forget his first name now, Maxim Shugeli maybe, who was this Russian Wagner Group soldier who had been arrested. And all of a sudden all these, you know, Libyans are talking about Shugeli, like, no, there's no way, that's not authentic at all. So that was kind of a red flag. And so we started digging into that network to try to suss out, could we say conclusively these are Wagner Group linked accounts, these are Russia linked accounts pretending to be Libyans. In that particular case, SIO had started then, I reached out to Twitter, I reached out to Facebook, and I said, this is what we think we have. What do you think this is? And the way that relationship changed was it became much more, instead of it being adversarial, it became much more of a collaborative process where we were able to say, this is what we see on the outside. What do you see on the inside? And what they started to do, they built these investigations teams internally

0: that we wrote about our understanding of what was in those data sets. And we pushed back occasionally, where I remember once we got a Latin American data set and it had a cluster of accounts. This was from Twitter. And we were like, we think these are authentic activists. We actually don't think these are fake at all. And here's the reason why. And so you could actually go back and forth with them to do these investigations in a much more holistic way. And I think personally, and I still stand by this, that you don't want the platforms, in my opinion, that like unaccountable private power having the ability to do that takedown and not disclose what happened. I think that the fact that there were academics who were doing those investigations and looking at it and writing those public reports was an ideal working relationship where there was at least some collaboration and some information exchange, even while both entities behaved independently.
1: That last piece on the ability to do the investigation, there's not much in the way of oversight, is
0: right.
1: I think what leads to accusations mm-hmm. of censorship and concerns, often well-meaning concerns from users,
0: yeah.
1: from the public, around the amount of power that these platforms have over what all of us, all of our information ecosystems. And I'm curious, you'd said before that you lean more towards how do we design these platforms more effectively and moving away from kind of that, we're going to take down specific content, take down specific actors. I'm curious if you can speak to sort of what you've seen that works and
0: yeah.
1: what drives you in that direction and say, no, the correct solution here is better design and better incentives, and not we're going to set better rules and better enforcement of those rules.
0: So my feeling from watching the anti-vax stuff very early on was that there's always a backfire effect when you took the accounts down, right? It turned it into forbidden knowledge. It turned it into something where, like, they don't want you to know, right? And it makes it more interesting, right? Okay. So I was never a fan of takedowns, except in very limited cases. Inauthentic accounts, yes. Like, take down the Russians pretending to be Libyans. Like, that's an authenticity vertical, and I think that is completely worth doing, right? That was, like, such a bright line as far as I was concerned. Again, as long as you're putting out the data sets and showing your work on, like, here is why we believe these are Wagner Group accounts, you've kind of, like, checked your boxes there. When you get into things like the policies around elections, the policies that they had around COVID, around, you know, a bunch of, whether hate speech, all of these other areas that I didn't work in, you want to have some visibility and transparency into what has happened. And oftentimes, that didn't happen. So there would be takedowns where the person doesn't have a right to appeal, they don't really know why their stuff has come down, some AI has taken it down, right, because, you know, things gradually begin to move in the realm of, like, automated moderation, right, so it's not even human review, it's just the, you know, the machine god decides that this is bad, and, like, there it goes. So I argued very strongly for transparency and for user agency, right, how do you give users more control over that experience? Aza Raskin and I wrote this article in 2018, Freedom of Speech, Not Freedom of Reach, which was like, leave it up and then think about what you're curating. That it was actually the curation piece that mattered a lot more than what came down. Because every piece of content in a feed is ranked. There is no neutral. Once you internalize that, you realize that the platform has, completely at its own discretion, the right to decide how it is going to rank. That in itself is an incredible power. So I wrote a lot of arguments that power should be devolved to users, that users should have much more control over that ability to do that ranking, but that on a centralized platform, the right to curate is the platform's First Amendment right. That is what you are there for. That is what you are signing up for. And so the other thing I wrote a lot about was, like, we need more platforms, right? And I wrote about we need more platforms because the argument was, if you are moderated or deplatformed or whatever, you should have another place to go. And there should be communities that are palatable to the rules and values of certain communities that want to speak in certain ways to each other. And this was actually what you started to see, right? You had Parler begins to emerge. You know, you start to see the rise of, first it happens on the right, and then it happens on the left. So you start to see the rise of Parler, Truth Social, and the very right-wing coded platforms that emerge with their own very specific moderation rules. Like on Rumble, you can't share Antifa content, right? That is a very specific terms of service that only Rumble has. And I think it's great, right? That's what you want to see. You want to see the rise and the proliferation of these platforms so people have places to go. And then you start to see, after Elon buys X, the diaspora of left-leaning users moving to Blue Sky and Threads and Mastodon for a while there. And so, again, this question of transparency, design, and my personal belief, again, that the platform is ranking, it is always ranking, it is always mm-hmm. curating, and all of that has to be done transparently and with, ideally, a right to appeal.
1: I can understand the transparency piece around. Mm-hmm. It's great to have that clear.

0: the rules of engagement are on a site clear, I think the lack of clarity is the root cause of most frustration that I saw, like directed from users at Facebook of why this transaction happened. On the other hand, you know, examples as sort of those left and right wing coded, like at what point does that sort of risk sort of pushing us more and more into echo chambers?
1: This is the question where I'm not convinced that that is a technical problem at this point. The intentional effort to reframe any sort of moderation as censorship began on the right in 2018. And that was for a variety of reasons, but you started to see Donald Trump get upset about certain decisions that were made. And then by 2020, when his tweets began to get labeled during the election, labeled, this is before January 6th, there has been no takedown, labeled, you start to see that that argument that a label is censorship, right? So we begin to see this expansive definition of that term where it becomes, it sort of, in my opinion, leaves the realm of reality and moves into this, anything I don't like is censorship at that point. So that's a thing that happens. But that sense of these rules aren't for us is constantly reinforced by the influencers and the community members who are like, no, come follow me over here. This is where you start to get at, can you help people understand a little bit more, what are the incentives of the people who are talking to them? How are they making their money? Why is this happening? I think the question of how do you bring people back together, how do you depolarize them, that's bigger than tech. What we're starting to see, if you want to think about it from a design standpoint, the best arguments are what's called bridging-based recommenders. I don't know how many people here are familiar with that term, but it's the idea that since, again, no content ranking is neutral, rather than ranking when you open your feed for something that is going to be like rage bait or incredibly weird that you're going to engage with because you're like, what the hell is this, or something that is highly sensational, instead of ranking in those terms, you can actually do what's called bridging-based ranking, where you're saying, here is some content that is liked by divergent publics. So people on the right and people on the left like this content. That's what we're going to prioritize showing. So this allows you to surface content even about highly, inflammatory issues, abortion maybe or something like that, where it's the idea of like disagreement without being disagreeable. You're still surfacing the issue, you're still getting the content out there, but you're not rewarding the rage entrepreneurs by putting them at the top of the feed every time. So instead what you're trying to do is rethink what that curation model looks like. Can you just show people content that is not coming from people who are actively monetizing outrage? That's where I think the best possible depolarization option is from a design standpoint. But otherwise, I think a lot of it is offline at this point. It is, how do you engage your community? I know there's like things like America in One Room and other efforts that people here at Stanford work on that make people recognize kind of humanity as opposed to like, that's my side and that's your side, because that is way bigger than just a technical problem.
0: I love the framing that the ability to rank and the ability to create an algorithm is the First Amendment right of these platforms. It is also their biggest responsibility. And I guess I'm curious from your standpoint, do they take that responsibility seriously enough? Because it seems often like they would say, it's our First Amendment right to do this, but almost like in a very defensive, reactionary way of like, oh, you can't regulate us. This is our First Amendment right. But then to your point, like nothing is neutral.
1: Yeah.
0: And they don't seem to acknowledge that all of the time.
1: It's an interesting question. I felt like for a while there was a sort of period from maybe 2018 to 2022 or so. They were constantly putting out these explanations, right? You could read the Facebook policy blog and you would see, this is why we're doing this. Twitter during COVID was, you can actually still see it. The blog is still up. It's remarkably communicative where they're like, constantly putting out updates. This is what we're doing, this is what we're doing, this is what we're doing, this is what we're doing. Here are the stats of our enforcement. We've taken down 8,000 posts. This is what we've done. Here's why we've taken them down. And interestingly, in those, I just wrote a paper on this. So I read 10 years of platform policy when I was doing this work. They're making moral arguments in every single one of these posts over that period from 2015, 2016, up till about 2022. Where they are saying it is our responsibility to do this. It is our responsibility to make sure that people have accurate information about their health. It is our responsibility to make sure people have accurate information about elections. Here is how we balance that with free expression. And this is the undercurrent that is through every single one of the policy shifts and enforcement data sets that they release. So they are making that argument using moral language. And then in 2022, when the investigations began, that is almost that is dismantled incredibly quickly, and all of a sudden you don't hear that moral language so much anymore. So was it all like BS? I don't know. I wasn't internal. I was, you know, always on the outside. But I think where I engaged with them most directly was really on the inauthentic actor stuff, which, as I say, is like a very clear, bright line. I think even today, you'd be hard-pressed to find many people who object to that. The election stuff became very, very, very, very polarizing, and that was because of the 2020 election and the false allegations that it was rigged and stolen. And that was where you started to see the politicization of that and the arguments that when the platforms labeled that content, or you know, they made some high-profile mistakes, right? There is the one that everybody talks about. There's Hunter Biden's laptop, which we didn't work on at SIO, just for the record, for all the trolls who will watch this later and clip that out of context. we didn't work on that. That was out of scope for us. We were only looking at voting-related content, and Hunter's laptop had nothing to do with voting. But they did throttle that in a very public way, and it was a bad call. And they apologized for it, right? They did respond to it. But you did see in that moment, I think it became clear to people the power that they have. Well, the idea that nobody knew about Hunter Biden's laptop is complete BS. It was shared on Meta 400,000 times before it was temporarily throttled, just to be clear. So again, with a lot of these things, you have to, like, the nuance is really what you need to get to, which is it was a bad call, and also it was not what the media circus turned it into. And unfortunately, because of the political nature of what is happening, because of the political impacts of what they have the power to do, these stories do come to serve as examples of, you know, but look what they could have done, but look what this could have been. You wouldn't know if they put their thumbs on the scale. And that is the issue that I think we continue to face.
0: Absolutely true that what is covered in the media is only sort of a glimpse into what's really happening on sort of both directions of many of these stories. You touched on that there was this era that kind of ended in 2022, maybe 2023, where there was a little bit more openness. I'm curious if you can explain, like, what has happened in the last couple of years and the impact that's had on your work, and kind of the impact that, like, the reaction and sort of response from these platforms, you know, secondary to all that pushback really stemming from the 2020 election and early 2021.
1: Yeah, so in 2022, what happens is the House flips, right? So November 2022, the House of Representatives flips, and Jim Jordan gets the gavel to something that comes, we can call shorthand, the Weaponization Committee. For months leading up to that, starting in August of 2022, there had been blog posts about our work. And I say blog because it labeled itself a foundation, but it was never even legally registered. It's like one guy with a blog that, you know, calls himself a foundation. This is how propaganda works, right? And so this guy and his fake foundation start writing these stories about how the research we did in 2020 tracking election rumors was a mass censorship campaign, and that we had been directed by the government to do it, and that the government had used us as a cutout to demand that the platforms take content down. Now, there was no evidence of this, but one of the ways that this works is, like, the narrative gets laundered through more and more outlets, and they create this sort of surround sound dynamic around it. Even though the allegations all trace back to one blog post, the way this is done is this person says a thing, he goes on this news station, Just the News was the first one to do this, and then every other outlet says Just the News is reporting, and then the next one says The Daily whatever is reporting, and then so on and so forth. And so it creates this perception that this is a real thing, even though it's just echoes of this one blog post. But Jim Jordan gets his gavel, and we were like, okay, we're going to be investigated. Because this momentum had been building since August, as they're saying, because literally at the bottom of the blog post, it would say, a Republican committee with subpoena power needs to investigate these people. It wasn't like anybody was hiding the ball, right? We knew what was going to happen. Turned out this person had been an election denier who worked in the White House, right, before he went off and started his blog. And so we get then the Twitter files happens, and that was a phenomenal exercise in decontextualization, where you just take an email, cut it in half, post it to the internet, and pretend that the top said something it didn't. And again, it is covered through these media cycles. And so we get our subpoena in March of 2023, and the subpoena requests the last 10 years of our emails. Keep in mind, SIO only existed for three by that point, maybe. Last 10 years of our emails with social media platforms and the executive branch of the government because they're investigating the Biden censorship regime. And I'm like, who ran the government in 2020? It wasn't the Biden censorship regime. Like, we were working with the Trump, you know, we worked with the Trump administration, DHS, when we did talk to DHS. Those were Trump appointees we were talking to, but whatever, sure, the Biden censorship regime. So it was like transparently political from the very second that that subpoena came down, but the platforms all got those subpoenas too. And there is nothing that lawyers do faster when you get a legal request than say, like, shut up and say nothing.
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1: And so that was, you really, the chilling effect was profound. It was like instantaneous. It was just very much a, you know, so we were, so Stanford is a private university, but they also began FOIAing every state university that had done anything remotely related to elections also. So just mass FOIAing, because while they were waiting for the subpoena documents, and then they started suing us. So America First Legal sued us in Louisiana, and then New Civil Liberties Alliance sued us in Texas. And again, you start to see these dynamics where they make it a liability to speak to other people. Your emails will be turned over, your communication will be reframed as a cabal. Even though there's no evidence of this, the insinuation is enough. And that's where you start to see, in my opinion, that was the entire point of the endeavor. It was election deniers mad about what we did during the election, pushing apart the entities that had collaborated to try to understand and triage rumors in the election. And that was the goal. And it was a very, very effective thing. Because I think all of the different entities retreated to their respective corners and said, that's it. You know, it's too much of a liability to even speak to each other anymore.
0: Yeah, and I think that's first of all really troubling and, you know, awful to hear about. It echoed back to my time at Facebook, is not that we got everything or even most things right, but when we did get it right, we failed to make that case publicly, or sort of, and there's the adage that the lie flies around the room faster than the truth can keep up. And, you know, I think that's at the heart of a lot of these issues. But it does feel like there was a failure to even try to, like, combat that with the other side, that this was not a cabal, that these were principled decisions, that they were made not at the behest of any sort of government official or outside entity. They were, you know, deliberate decisions made by the platforms in line with, you know, pre-released and public and transparent guidelines. Yep. And likewise, you know, in the civil society orgs we worked with, that there was a failure to kind of defend that work, and it was so much easier to sort of back off.
1: Yep. So I'm still, like, writing about this now, because I've made it sort of like a little bit of a project to go after one particular number, which is the idea that Stanford Internet Observatory censored 22 million tweets, which is a staggering number. And it didn't happen. We did this post-election analysis where we pulled all of the tweets related to the top 10 most viral stories, in most viral rumors in the 2020 election. So Sharpiegate, Dominion, all of these big moments. And Kate Starbird's team at UW did this data poll. We, like, write out the methodology in a report that sat on the internet for 2 years. It's like academic work. And they take that number that we did after the election. In December, we did this data poll. And they say, no, they sent 22 million tweets to the platforms and got them labeled and censored during the election, and that's how they stole the election, right? And we keep pointing out that there is no basis for this at all. And it's one thing to say it in 2023, but it's another after you have turned over all of your documents under subpoena, and there is no evidence of it in the turned over documents. So I have actually started asking them when crazy media outlets write this stuff now, I send a request for a correction just to see how they handle it. I'm sorry, but did you know all of my emails were turned over? All of our work product was turned over. You can go look at it. Jim Jordan doesn't even defend this number. Why is it in your publication? Right? And you like watch the magic happen in the the ways that they try to move the goalposts about what they did or didn't say regarding that number. But it is such an outrageous, demonstrably false claim that I find it funny, actually, to like litigate it with them, to like make them explain to me how they are justifying keeping that in their publication. At this point, I think it's just tribal, right? It's just like we want to believe, and so we're keeping this here. But what we didn't do a good job of was when that number was being laid down originally, again, through that laundering process of like this, literally came from the same guy, like this blog says this thing, and then everybody repeats it, we never requested a correction. Stanford comms did not believe that requesting a correction was worthwhile. And so it let all of these articles that were written speculatively at the time, we did not request corrections. And that, I think, was just an absolutely devastatingly bad decision, because it meant that even now, I don't know how many times you guys like argue with LLMs about things, but this is another thing that I write a lot about, right? Which is like, how do you synthesize reality? Because it is incredible. You know, I one thing I will say is the LLMs realize that the 22 million number is BS now too, and I'll send that back to them also. Be like, ask Grok if this is true. You know, because even Grok knows this. You know, but as I go through this process, it's like they work with what they have. And we were sitting there telling election officials, don't let rumors ossify, right? You've got to push back, you know, you've got to say like, no, the Sharpie markers actually didn't bleed through and blah, blah, blah, and all the details related to the specific election rumor. You can't just let this stand because this is going to be reality, right? If it's viral, it's reality. And then when it happened to us, we didn't do anything. And it was like wild to watch that. So these articles from that time frame just all have this stuff in there, and it's like trying to dig out of a hole. So I write a lot now about institutional comms and what not to do. So
0: yeah, there's definitely, not that it's funny, but it's not, yeah, almost, I mean, almost, you know, funny that exactly, and you said this earlier, this ended up being a case study in exact social dynamics.
1: Yeah, yeah, yeah.
0: Against 100%. For years, just with kind of the subject, that this time the content was the sort of the referees themselves, as it
1: yes,
0: were.
1: Yes. And I think the other reason why you have to engage, I really do understand, look, it is very hard when you're being sued, and I am still being sued, right? Those court cases are still going on, that you don't want to do anything that hurts your defense, right? And yet, on the flip side, there's the matter of where is the court of public opinion? When it takes, again, it's been 3 years now that those court cases have been going on, right? The Texas one, they just appealed again on, I think April 16th was the deadline. They got it in 3 days before the deadline, so now we're going to the Fifth Circuit Court of Appeals again, you know, and so it'll last another 7 months at least. But as you work through these things and you realize it's going to be 3 to 4 years, and one of the reasons to file those lawsuits is to shut you up, right? It is to put you in that position where you can't talk. And so then I think that we have to be thinking about this. I've started getting to know, as I've been writing about this from like a, what should you do, right? What is the answer to that question? As I've started talking to law firms and PR firms, as I've gone through this kind of investigations process, like, you know, postmortem this now, like what what would you have done differently here? The answer is like new firms or like firms that are much more versed in how the internet works actually do mount defenses in the court of public opinion. Also, they do find ways to push back. Again, it is like a balancing act, but the idea that you're just going to go silent for 4 years while some litigation winds its way through the courts, it is like it's so destructive. And and yet that is how it happened. You saw it. So Jim Jordan actually released, so as the Weaponization Committee came to a close, as that session of Congress ended, he released 17,000 pages of investigation documents. And you can read his 4-chapter report, you know, on the Biden censorship regime. And then you go into the 12,000 page appendix, which I have read, 12,000 page transcripts of all the interviews with the tech company executives. So he's got 12,000 pages of interviews with the tech company executives saying, none of this ever happened. We weren't pressured by the government. This is how we made our independent decisions. This is what our policy was. This is how we executed our policy. None of the 12,000 pages, like, they don't reflect the reality of, like, or I should say the reality that is in the 12,000 pages is not what you read in the reports. But interestingly, again, speaking of the LLMs, they're like, well, this is a report from congress.gov, so we're going to cite it. The Democrats didn't write a counter report, so this is reality here, right? And you're trying to tell the LLM, but did you look at the 12,000 page appendix that wasn't even indexed? And it's, you know, it's like, no. So you're really trying to think through, again, from a infrastructure and design perspective, what synthesizes reality at this point, and how do you push back?
0: Yeah, and my last question before we'll take some questions for the audience. Can you explain just the impact that had on the platforms themselves? Like, I think there's a cynical take that's, well, the platforms were never doing anything to begin with. So this lawsuit doesn't necessarily shift anything. But I think speaking to, whether it's through your relationship or just what you've seen, has that led to a market shift in how the platforms view this question?
1: This is a really interesting question. So the platforms got sued also. We're not co-defendants in any of the cases, just to be clear. We were sued as de facto agents of the United States government. So I'm mostly co-defendants with government people, even though I was not paid by a government nor am I an agent of the government. That's a whole other thing. The platforms were sued by people who said our First Amendment rights were violated when you moderated us or took us down. Those cases are tossed constantly, right? They are just not, because again, the platform has the First Amendment rights, not the user. This is just American law. This is something where you can reframe it and yell about it on social media, but when a court looks at it, the court says, no, this did not happen. No, this isn't real. The most prominent case was the Murthy v. Missouri case, where, again, the platforms were defendants, so that was government. But you did see the Supreme Court, Amy Coney Barrett, Justice Barrett, say, there's no evidence here connecting a platform decision to anything the government asked for in relation to any of these defendants. In fact, there's no evidence that the government requested anything related to these defendants, so we're going to toss this for standing, right? We're going to kick this back down for standing. So what happens with the platform court cases, they too are constantly getting tossed because the platform has the right. If they wanted to say, like, we're not letting you on here if you type the word cat, that would be covered, right? That is their right. They can do that. It's crazy, but they could do it if they wanted to, right? It's just the sort of court of public opinion that would prevent that from happening. But so what you start to see is this, they're winning in the court cases, but they are not willing to stand up and say, we made this choice. Here is why we did it. This was the ethics underlying it. Here's where we might have done something differently. Here's where we wouldn't have done something differently. Instead, you just see a retreat, I think, and that's the in response to, ironically, political pressure. They argue that there was a lot of political pressure from the left during COVID. Then you see political pressure on the right afterwards, and that is that's the dynamic there.
0: Absolutely. I'd love to open it for the last 15 minutes to open it to questions from the audience.
3: What do you think is the future of the kind of work you were doing of, monitoring for election-related disinformation, the future of platform content moderation, which seems to be going radically in the reverse direction? And if I can just add on one more angle to this, we thought we were saying a massive and virtually unstoppable train wreck coming in terms of deep fakes.
1: Yeah.
3: And it doesn't seem yet to have had the impact on elections that we were expecting. Do you think that's just because the technology isn't perfect enough yet? Or do you have any thoughts on why it hasn't had a more profound and, determinative effect on election outcomes?
1: So I think on the first question, it's the collaboration piece that was dismantled. So you do not see researchers talking to state and local election officials anymore, right? So the way that our election work worked, if a state or local election official saw something, we had an open tip email. They could just send us, hey, can you look at this? Hey, what do you think this is? Again, that same question. Because we were like, their job is to run elections. It's not to be monitoring, like, the latest, random account that they think is fake. Sometimes they would think it was Russian. That was what we were like, eh, but we would try to look at it and understand it and send them something back saying what it might be or whether it was like a big deal or not. And then every now and then we would tag in a platform if it did seem to violate policy. So it's that connection that's not happening. You'll still see, like, Kate Starbird's team at UW still does rumor triage, right? They're still talking about this is going viral, here's how it's going viral, here's why it's not true. They do pre-bunking work. They try to explain things in terms of tropes and storytelling. Around this phase in the election, you are likely to see X, Y, and Z. But again, it is the ability to have multi-stakeholder conversations that is done. Even by 2022, our finding in 2020 was that the platforms ignored 65% of the things that we tagged. So we were like, well, okay, tagging is not really the best use of our time. So we're just, so by 2022, we weren't really doing that. But that was the sort of firsthand, the effort in 2020 was different. We were kind of trying it out for the first time. I think you have seen people retreat from the space, right? The idea that that it is too much of a liability to do election work. And when we were still under subpoena, Stanford sent a letter saying that, like, SIO wouldn't do this in 2024, wouldn't do real-time election rumor research in 2024. So you do see, I think, universities getting spooked when it comes to seem like a massive liability. Like, if you do this, you're going to get sued. It's going to be a vexatious nuisance lawsuit, but you're going to fight it for millions of dollars over 4 years, and is the juice worth the squeeze? So that chilling effect is real. And then, to your point about AI, the technology gets better and better. And so my feeling on this was always, again, in that nuanced space, two things are true. One, authentic content or decontextualized real videos are highly persuasive. Anytime there's like fires in the Brazilian rainforest, someone will grab a forest fire image from India and throw the picture into X and it'll go viral, right? So decontextualized real images are a thing. The question is, how do you help people understand what is real and what is true, and these are not the same thing? And generative AI creates a significant degree of distrust. It makes people really doubt what they're seeing. They doubt what's real, and they doubt, you know, so you can actually use it to diminish confidence in the real, and at the same time, you can use it to create the fake. I think that I see it as an extension. It's just another way to create propaganda, another way to, you know, to get content out there. I think we have seen in some elections, I want to say maybe it was Slovakia, fake leaked audio dropped, you know, 48 hours before the vote that there has been some speculation that actually did have some impact. You know, leaked audio of a politician on a hot mic, this is obviously fake, this is a fake audio, saying, oh, I'm, you know, when I get into power, this is what I'm really going to do, that kind of thing. And as people try to figure out if it's real, it really comes down to just, what do you trust? Do you trust this speaker? Do you trust this outlet? That problem, I think, is it is going to continue. I don't think it's going anywhere. Again, it's not massive. It's not like the biggest thing, but it is also a thing.
0: I will say that the AI question I got most from friends and family while I worked at Meta was, how bad are first deep fakes and then generative AI? Like, how much will that shift the ecosystem?
1: It's a real bipartisan concern. I joined Bill O'Reilly actually to talk to to talk to his audience about it, and because he had a friend who was taken in by a video and he wanted to talk about this, and he wanted to talk about this for his audience, and I said, sure, you know, I'd be happy to come on and talk about it. And I got such nice emails from the audience afterwards, talking about how it had impacted them, right? Like, my mom was taken in by this scammer. A lot of it touches people in their personal lives in the context of spam and scams, but it's really not a partisan concern, actually. It is quite a bipartisan concern that people are going to be duped. They're not going to know what's real. They're going to be constantly taken in by this stuff, and then you're going to have to try to persuade them that something is true or not true, and how can we find a way maybe to bring people back together on this idea of, it is a common value, I think, across the political spectrum to want to believe, to want to have some confidence in what you see in front of you. And I think we should be leaning into that more and trying to emphasize that this is not a partisan issue.
4: Yeah, I wonder if you've looked at all at Wikipedia and the effect that Wikipedia articles have in establishing
1: reality,
4: and also shutting down the communication. Specifically, if Steve Jobs would have written a piece on Wikipedia, it would have been banned because he was talking about the company he founded. That is a policy that they have.
1: Yes.
4: So you now have shut out a historical voice, right?
1: So I have written about Wikipedia, most recently in The Atlantic, when Grokopedia was launching. This might sound strange, but Grokopedia does some things very well. Right, and what it does very well is that it crawls and ingests massive quantities of information. And I was one of the fortunate few. The first 800,000 entries included a bio for me, which was like 2/3 normal, and then it went into like InfoWars down in the bottom third. And I was like, but what was very interesting about it is, you see the war for reality happening because Wikipedia is such a big piece of training data for AI, and it really heavily influences the Google in particular, their automated summaries, right? So if it's in Wikipedia, it's treated as being legitimate. At the same time, it's a lot of entries in Wikipedia are like stubs because who has the time? Like, I'm not that interesting, right, for a Wikipedian to go write a bio about. Grok did this massive crawl and pull, and it was like finding random interviews I'd given where I talked about, like, my dad taught me how to code, da da da, you know, and like that stuff's in there. And I was like, nobody in Wikipedia would ever find that, right? Or if they're like, they should be writing articles about more interesting people. And so the watching, like, this is what the AI can do, and I actually was kind of fortunate enough, Jimmy Wales had just written a book at the same time, so I got to interview Jimmy Wales about this, because Wikipedia also doesn't want AI-generated entries, which is an interesting challenge, because one of the things that was fascinating about the Grokopedia experience is, like, you have to plead your case to a robot. You have to try to convince the robot that the InfoWars article about you is crazy, right? And that is a wild exchange. Whereas on Wikipedia, you can go and try to appeal your case to a human, right? So you have these, like, these different strengths and weaknesses. But for Wikipedia to be competitive going forward, the concern is that the Grokopedia model is going to come to feel so much more rich and robust, whereas relying on human moderators and volunteers to do this stuff, because as you say, there's all these rules, right? I can't go edit my page to say this sentence about me is wrong. I have to leave a comment for somebody and hope that the person does it. So it's just very different ways of treating it. And what you see, the last piece I'll add to this, is that members of Congress then send letters to Wikimedia Foundation saying, you know, we think there's been evidence of suspect editing rings colluding to shut out political perspectives. How do you respond to this? Or your approved source list doesn't include OANN and Newsmax. Why is that? You're biased, right? You know, and so this is where you start to see those war for reality is happening, because that is where that synthesis is happening. And it's very interesting to watch this play out. So yeah, it is very much at the forefront of this because of that that importance in the synthesis space.
5: You know, autocrats love the lack of public trust in media, and average citizens are left awash in this massive amount of misinformation, and they need tools, first of all, to be able to navigate their way through it, and also education to teach them to be skeptical, you know, to follow Carl Sagan's adjunct of, you know, extraordinary claims require extraordinary proof. Yeah. So what tools is an average person going to have access to in order to try to ferret their way through the system?
1: Really not very many at this point, candidly, and that's one of the big problems, I think. A lot of this you're seeing happen on Reddit right now. People are trying to crowdsource answers like the is this AI sub, right, where people are asking other humans, what do you think this is? How can I tell? How can I have access? They don't have access to models that do detection or tools that expose watermarks or anything like that. And there, you know, every now and then, though, the detection tools get it wrong, and then it becomes a whole news cycle where, well, the detection tool said that this was or was not AI, and it, you know, gets it wrong, and then it becomes the people then have, like, well, I saw it, I searched for it, I did that myself, I asked that tool, what do you mean it's not right? And so we've just hit this really bad state, I think, where what you might start to see is content provenance come into play a little bit more. There was an article in the Financial Times that made this point that social media kind of rewarded extremes, and AI might be more of a reward accurate information, and it was framing it more around the center. I don't think it's necessarily the center. I think it's more of a widespread agreement in, you know, certain things being real or true. And that's because when you have, like, provenance tools, you'll eventually have a New York Times reporter with a camera that says, I am at this place, I took this photo, and here is every piece of editing that happened to this photo in the time since it was taken. And on the New York Times, we will display that content credential, and anybody who wants to see it can see it. So it's almost like credentialing in the good stuff, as opposed to trying to constantly detect and correct the bad stuff, if that makes sense. So the opposite side of the coin. Okay. And I think that the result of that will be certain outlets that have that capacity to do that and to say we are going to do this credentialing will potentially enjoy a higher trust from readers, higher engagement with readers, as they become a voice that leverages the technology appropriate. It's going to be a weird intermediate period, though, because you're going to have parts of the world that don't have access to those tools, aren't using the latest iPhone, don't have the latest Canon camera with this credentialing protocol built in. And then you're going to have that challenge of, like, well, this person in this remote area of this conflict zone says they took that photo, and just because they're not a New York Times photographer, can we really discount it? So it's going to be, I think, for a while, a very uncomfortable intermediate period, as people are going to make their decisions in part based on what are their communities of trust tell them that they can believe. I wish I had a better answer for you, but I think that's more realistic.
0: Unfortunate to leave it there. We do have to join me in thanking Renee for coming in.
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8: Good morning, I'm Shannon Kirkwood. The U.S. has launched a series of strikes against Iran. U.S. Central Command says President Donald Trump has directed the strikes near the Strait of Hormuz to deter Iran's ability to attack commercial ships and civilian mariners. The U.S. has been insisting the Strait of Hormuz is open. Iran says it's closed until further notice. The BBC's Param Gobadi reports.
9: We've got two narratives. Iran is saying the Strait of Hormuz is closed, Iran's Islamic Revolutionary Guard. However, the United States, CENTCOM, says that the Strait of Hormuz is open and we are willing and ready to cooperate and help ships that want to go through it. There were again new strikes against Iran in the southern part of Iran, in the port city of Bandar Abbas in the south, and also Qeshm Island was also targeted. The point is that Iran is trying to exert its control over the Strait of Hormuz so much that it is willing to risk its friendly and neighborly relationship, even with a state like Oman.
8: A man is set to face a Queensland court today charged with the murder of a 30-year-old woman. The body of Yana Armstrong was found northeast of Toowoomba on Saturday night, 4 days after she was reported missing. She had a four-month-old baby boy. Police say Dharminder Singh, the baby's father, was arrested and charged yesterday with domestic violence-related murder. Queensland Police Acting Superintendent Michael Monago told the Nine Network it's a confronting case.
10: This investigation has had a profound impact not only on the team of investigators who live and work in the community up there, but the more broader regional community of Toowoomba itself. On behalf of the Queensland Police Service, I certainly extend my sincere and deepest condolences and thoughts to Yana's family and friends and anyone that's been affected by this.
8: Professor Richard Scollier is being honoured today with a state memorial service at the Sydney Opera House. He died last month. His research on melanoma saved thousands of lives. It also helped prolong his own. After being diagnosed with brain cancer in 2023, Professor Scollier was the first patient in the world to undergo experimental immunotherapy treatment, which was based on the melanoma science he had helped to develop. A large crowd is gathering at the Opera House ahead of the service. A federal parliamentary committee is expected to hear from Aboriginal and Torres Strait Islander young people and women in Perth today. The committee is holding public hearings for its inquiry into racism, hate and violence directed at Aboriginal and Torres Strait Islander people. The committee's chair says the hearings offer an opportunity for underrepresented voices to be heard. Hearings will also be held in Darwin on Wednesday and Thursday, followed by Alice Springs on Friday. The NT government says term two school attendance across the top end increased slightly compared to last year. The 1.2 percentage point rise took the rate to around 74%. The NT government says there is still work to do. The top end has the lowest school attendance rates in Australia. And authorities are yet to confirm if any Australians were caught up in a deadly blaze in Bangkok this morning. At least 27 people were killed in a fire which destroyed a bar in the Chatuchak district of Bangkok. The cause of the blaze is under investigation. To sport, the Storm have hung on to claim a 22-18 win over the Titans last night in the NRL to remain in touch with the top eight. But Gold Coast coach Josh Hennay has questioned the treatment of his side by officials, saying it is pointless trying to speak about issues.
11: It just makes you more